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4: Fox News, I'm Carmen Roberts. President Trump was in Dublin, Ireland this morning to meet with officials and business leaders.
5: I'm pleased to say that Ireland is now the sixth largest source of foreign direct investment in the United States, with nearly $392 billion invested in 2025.
4: And the president is now attending the Irish Open at his golf course. As the president maintains the war with Iran will likely end after the midterm elections, U.S. Central Command says the naval blockade is working.
6: CENTCOM says they've now redirected 100 commercial vessels. They have blocked Iranian ports, but the Iranians are still trying to hit warships in this area.
4: Fox's Trey Yingst. And Oklahoma State stuns number 6 Oregon 39-31, ending the Cowboys' 21-game losing streak against major opponents. 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
7: Thunderstorms likely tonight, otherwise cloudy skies expected. Lows level off around 63. Cloudy skies expected again tomorrow. Slight chance of thunderstorms. Daytime highs approaching 79. From the Weatherology Weather Lab, I'm meteorologist Jennifer Wojcicki for 97.5 The Hound. Currently, it's 65 degrees.

Here at The Hound, we absolutely, positively, 100% promise that we'll play nothing but today's best country and yesterday's favorites. We only ask you to please promise us that, well, we don't have to go to the vet, okay? 97.5, The Hound.

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Otherwise, cloudy skies expected. Lows of a low around 63. Cloudy skies expected again tomorrow. Slight chance for storms. Daytime highs approaching 79. From the Weatherology Weather Lab, I'm meteorologist Jennifer Wojcicki for 97.5 The Hound. Currently 64.

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3: Fox News, I'm Jane Fergus. Russian President Vladimir Putin warned European countries to not get involved in its war with Ukraine as strikes between the two countries continue.
4: 8 people were killed. Dozens of others were injured across cities in Ukraine after those Russian strikes. Meanwhile, over in Russia, Ukrainian forces targeted 2 chemical industrial facilities.
3: Fox's Stephanie Bennett. President Trump in Dublin speaking with Irish leaders about trade tensions, Iran, and a unified Ireland.
5: The president wading into one of Ireland's most politically sensitive questions, telling the press he would love to see Irish reunification.
3: Fox's Alex Hogan. The island is currently divided as Northern Ireland remains part of the UK. 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
6: Overcast skies with fog and spots tonight with thunderstorms likely. Lows dip down to about 64. Cloudy skies expected with fog and spots early tomorrow. Slight chance of thunderstorms. Daytime highs approaching 79. From the Weatherology Weather Lab, I'm meteorologist Jennifer Wojcicki for 97.5 The Hound. Right now, 64.

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3: Fox News, I'm Jane Fergus. Russian President Vladimir Putin warned European countries to not get involved in its war with Ukraine as strikes between the two countries continue.
4: 8 people were killed. Dozens of others were injured across cities in Ukraine after those Russian strikes. Meanwhile, over in Russia, Ukrainian forces targeted 2 chemical industrial facilities.
3: Fox's Stephanie Bennett. President Trump in Dublin speaking with Irish leaders about trade tensions, Iran, and a unified Ireland.
5: The president wading into one of Ireland's most politically sensitive questions, telling the press he would love to see Irish reunification.
3: Fox's Alex Hogan. The island is currently divided as Northern Ireland remains part of the UK. 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
6: Storms likely, fog in spots overnight, otherwise cloudy skies. Lows dip down to about 64. Overcast skies with fog in spots early Sunday, slight chance of thunderstorms. High temperatures reach up to 79. From the Weatherology Weather Lab, I'm meteorologist Jennifer Wojcicki for 97.5 The Hound. Currently, it's 65 degrees.

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2: Thunderstorms likely, fog in spots overnight, otherwise overcast skies. Lows around 64. Slight chance of rain showers and foggy early Sunday, high of 79, cloudy skies expected. From the Weatherology Weather Lab, I'm meteorologist Jennifer Wojcicki for 97.5 The Hound. Currently 65.

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4: Fox News, I'm Chris DeMeo. President Trump continues his weekend trip to Ireland on Sunday. It involves a little R&R.
5: Day two of the weekend trip involves the sport of golf. The president waking up at his Dunburg resort, where the Irish Open golf tournament is currently being played. There are rumors the president himself will present the winner's trophy.
4: Fox's Jonathan Savage in London. U.S. Senate races in Texas and Michigan could determine which party controls the Senate after the midterms. Republican Senator Tim Scott making the pitch.
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7: Thunderstorms likely, fog in spots overnight, otherwise overcast skies. Lows around 64. Slight chance of rain showers and foggy early Sunday, high of 79, cloudy skies expected. From the Weatherology Weather Lab, I'm meteorologist Jennifer Wojcicki for 97.5 The Hound. Currently 65.

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street we couldn't even pronounce. 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
3: Fox News, I'm Deborah Valentine. In Ireland, President Donald Trump commenting on the war with Iran again, saying it won't end until after the midterm elections.
4: I think it'll be probably right after the midterms. They're trying to hold out as long as they can to complicate the election, but I think people will watch soon because Iran cannot have a nuclear weapon.
3: President Trump says the end of the conflict will drive down crude, lowering fuel prices.
4: Oil will come tumbling down when that happens. Oil prices will come tumbling down.
3: The UK Maritime Trade Operations Center says it has received a report of a vessel being struck by an unknown projectile in the Strait of Hormuz, a vessel status unknown. Indonesian rescuers have launched a search operation for a passenger ship carrying more than 240 people in the Java Sea. The ship's operator lost contact with the vessel following a report of bad weather. 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
5: Thunderstorms likely, fog in spots overnight, otherwise overcast skies, lows around 64. Slight chance of rain showers and foggy early Sunday, high of 79, cloudy skies expected. From the Weatherology Weather Lab, I'm meteorologist Jennifer Wojcicki for 97.5 The Hound. Currently 65.

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3: News. I'm Chris DeMeo. President Trump continues his weekend trip to Ireland Sunday. It involves a little R&R.
4: Day two of the weekend trip involves the sport of golf. The president waking up at his Dunburg resort where the Irish Open golf tournament is currently being played. There are rumors the president himself will present the winner's trophy.
3: Fox's Jonathan Savage. The top two seeds battling out in the women's U.S. Open final on Saturday.
5: World number one Aryna Sabalenka was looking to become the third woman ever to win three straight U.S. Open titles. It was not to be. Elena Rybakina dethroned Sabalenka 6-4, 5-7, 6-2 for her third career Grand Slam title.
3: Fox's Tim McMaster. A plane carrying Wisconsin Congressman Tom Tiffany making an emergency landing in Lake Wausau after losing power Saturday night. Tiffany and the pilot with minor injuries. 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
6: Thunderstorms likely, fog in spots overnight, otherwise cloudy skies expected. Lows dip down to about 64. Daytime highs approaching 79 and foggy early Sunday, slight chance for showers. From the Weatherology Weather Lab, I'm meteorologist Jennifer Wojcicki for 97.5 The Hound. Right now, it's 65 degrees.

He's a ranch hand in a pinch, man. 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
3: Fox News, I'm Deborah Valentine. President Trump's expected to wrap up his two-day visit to Ireland today. More from Fox's Jonathan Savage in our London bureau.
4: The president waking up at his Dunburg resort, where the Irish Open Golf Tournament is currently being played. There are rumors the president himself will present the winner's trophy.
3: On Saturday, President Trump met with Ireland head of government Michael Martin and President Catherine Connolly. Wisconsin Republican gubernatorial candidate Tom Tiffany posting to X that the small plane he was a passenger on made an emergency water landing in Lake Washoe Saturday night. The congressman said he and the pilot suffered minor injuries after the four-seat Bonanza lost power. Indonesian rescuers searching for a passenger ship carrying more than 240 people in the Java Sea. 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
5: Thunderstorms likely, fog in spots overnight, otherwise cloudy skies expected. Lows dip down to about 64. Daytime highs approaching 79 and foggy early Sunday, slight chance for showers. From the Weatherology Weather Lab, I'm meteorologist Jennifer Wojcicki for 97.5 The Hound. Right now, it's 65 degrees.

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3: Fox News, I'm Deborah Valentine. President Trump's expected to wrap up his two-day visit to Ireland today. More from Fox's Jonathan Savage in our London bureau.
4: The president waking up at his Dunburg resort, where the Irish Open Golf Tournament is currently being played. There are rumors the president himself will present the winner's trophy.
3: On Saturday, President Trump met with Ireland head of government Michael Martin and President Catherine Connolly. Wisconsin Republican gubernatorial candidate Tom Tiffany posting to X that the small plane he was a passenger on made an emergency water landing in Lake Washoe Saturday night. The congressman said he and the pilot suffered minor injuries after the four-seat Bonanza lost power. Indonesian rescuers searching for a passenger ship carrying more than 240 people in the Java Sea. 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
5: Chance of rain showers today. Otherwise, cloudy skies expected. High temperatures reach up to 79. Mainly cloudy skies expected. Tonight, chance of thunderstorms. Lows around 49. From the Weatherology Weather Lab, I'm meteorologist Jennifer Wojcicki for 97.5 The Hound. Right now, it's 65 degrees.
6: 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I'm your host, Greg Bishop. 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On this edition of the Center Square Radio Hour, Georgia Child Protective Services has spent hundreds of thousands of dollars on technologies that secretly track cell phone movements and surveil web activity, tools the agency might be prohibited from using. New York City Mayor Zohran Mamdani and public schools officials, they launched a moratorium to combat artificial intelligence use in the classroom, along with a screen time policy for the 2026-27 school year. The nonprofit Los Angeles Opera Company is reported accepting more than $27 million in government grants over the past decade, while spending roughly $33 million on executive compensation. And a look at what a president can and can't do about the prices Americans pay for groceries, gas, mortgages, and more. All of these stories and more on this edition of the Center Square Radio Hour. We'll be right back after this.
7: Teacher Lauren Johnson returned all the graded essays but one. 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
7: 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I became a writer, and I wrote this to thank him.
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6: 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I'm Greg Bishop.
10: Just because technology is everywhere doesn't mean that it belongs everywhere. Children need their teachers and human connection in order to learn and in order to grow. And they need to develop skills alongside their peers, build relationships with their teachers, and wrestle with tough problems on their own.
6: That was New York Mayor Zohran Mamdani last week talking about a new policy being implemented at New York public schools to restrict the use of AI. What does that mean? Well, joining us with the specifics is the Center Square education reporter, Esther Wickham. Esther, thanks for taking time with us. Of course, artificial intelligence seems to be practically everywhere. What is this going to be doing in New York City to, I guess, recognize AI, but also restrict AI?
11: Yeah, thanks, Greg. I think when it comes to artificial intelligence, many state lawmakers, and especially there in New York City, have to wrestle with this idea of how do we

0: We recognize that we are in a day and age that has, you know, rapidly expanding technological advancements, and not move away from them and not be fearful of them, but kind of embrace them, but in a way that is true and right when it comes to the education of our children, making sure that they're using their minds, their creativity, their own knowledge, and trying to involve and bring in AI as a tool, not so much as a crutch. And so I think for the Hochul and for the Mamdani administration in the state of New York, in New York City, this is kind of the next step to implement a policy that doesn't shy away from the rise in artificial intelligence in the space of education, but kind of tries to bring some reins in and implement some restrictions so that they can use it, but just in a good and healthy way, instead of it going wild and having, you know, kids use AI to do their own homework.
1: Yeah, you can imagine if I had that type of tool back when I was in high school, who knows how I would have used it if there weren't some regulations and safeguards keeping me from using AI as a kid in high school. But here's Mamdani talking a little bit more about really the reality of artificial intelligence. And I want to hear from you about what you're gathering this kind of AI literacy will look like. Let's hear from the mayor.
2: Whether we like it or not, our teenagers are growing up in an AI-saturated world. We cannot pretend that that world does not exist. It would be irresponsible not to prepare our children for the fast-evolving technological future that lies ahead.
1: Now, sounds like he's saying, is this an outright ban where, you know, their kids are going to be kept from even uttering the words artificial intelligence? They're still going to be discussing artificial intelligence. What is that AI literacy going to look like?
0: Yeah, absolutely. Back in 2022, when AI, you kind of saw that enter into the education system, there was a lot of worry and fear and concern around it. And so the state, or New York City, actually banned any kind of AI use in education. And about a year later in 2023, they kind of lifted that ban and that restriction, because I think they recognized exactly what Mamdani's saying here. You know, we live in a world that is rapidly using AI, and we want to make sure that our children kind of know about it, because even now you go and graduate from college and you go into the career field, and AI literacy is a huge thing that employers are looking at. And so these kind of programs, they're trying to restrict a little bit more AI and screen time when it comes to pre-kindergarten through eighth grade. But I think with this policy for junior high and high schoolers, there's this idea of we want to implement these AI pilot programs that kind of show how to use various subjects, math, English, art, language, reading and writing, using these AI programs to learn and to think critically about these various subjects. And so I think the Mamdani administration, again, recognizes the importance of artificial intelligence, but trying to restrict the use of AI as a crutch, and also trying to limit screen time, which many states around the country have implemented for K through 12 education, kind of phone bans and restricting screen use in the classroom.
1: Yeah, I could imagine that you've got, you know, some kids who are juniors or seniors in high school, giving them kind of that access to understanding how AI is a tool. It's definitely going to be useful for them later on in life, with as much as we're being told that AI is going to be all around us, and we can see how that is the case all in industry after industry and after industry. And as you had mentioned, you know, even just a couple of years ago, there was a lot of concern about kids using artificial intelligence for their homework, having it write papers for them, really kind of caught some teachers off guard. Did they make clear of, you know, those concerns versus the ideas of, you know, teaching about this being a tool and how it can be properly used?
0: Yeah, I think that's a huge concern. I've talked to many teachers who have had that experience, and I think where we're currently at, there's no major concern that teachers won't be able to tell if a student uses AI. One teacher I talked to, she's a sixth grade teacher, and, you know, when they give her an essay back and they're using these, you know, extravagant college level words, she can kind of tell, like, you don't know what that word means, so I know that you used AI. So I don't think kids have quite got around that that challenge. So I don't think that is a major concern. But there is a concern about, you know, are they willing to read the books and, you know, wrestle with learning the prose and learning the grammar and the various language, especially when it comes to English and writing. And so I think with this policy being implemented, there's a huge, you know, married between the teachers and the students, making sure that the teachers are aware of these programs, that they're being used. And especially with these pilot programs, the goal is to kind of start the student off to think critically, kind of objectively about the various subjects. And then the teacher kind of comes in and leads the discussion and finishes off kind of that specific subject. And within this policy too, the Mamdani administration was clear that teachers are still able to use AI. AI has been a huge help to teachers when it comes to potentially lesson planning and grading. And so that is definitely not going away anytime soon. But yeah, when it comes to the kids learning, there is definitely some restrictions being implemented here.
1: Well, and as you mentioned earlier, there's also some screen time issues that are worked into this announcement. We've seen that idea of limiting kids' access to cell phones while at school. That's been sweeping the country. I imagine these AI questions and these restrictions in public school settings, that may also sweep the country.
0: Yeah, absolutely. And I think as we see here in the state of California, Texas, Illinois, these big states, there is a huge, you know, question of, should students be having their phones out in the classroom? Should they, you know, be able to have that access? But we see, you know, in public schools today, more kids are having Chromebooks and their laptops. And so there's that kind of screen time as well. And so I think that with this idea of implementing screen limits and artificial intelligence in the state of, you know, New York, that's going to bleed into other states, and they kind of have their own policies and limitations. And I don't know if we'll ever see something implemented on a national level. I know that the Trump administration has talked a lot about artificial intelligence and bringing that in through K through 12 and college and universities. So trying to accept it and use it as a tool, but we'll just have to see as the years go on and AI continues to develop more and more. We're still kind of at the beginning stages, so we might see 5, 10, 15 years from now a totally different shift in the education system as a whole, Greg.
1: No question about it. Esther Wickham, education reporter for the Center Square, greatly appreciate your time here.
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1: Georgia Child Protective Services has spent hundreds of thousands of dollars on technologies that secretly track cell phone movements and surveil web activity, tools the agency might be prohibited from using. That's according to records obtained by the Center Square. The Center Square investigative reporter Johnny Edwards joins us to tackle this story. Johnny, thanks for taking time and thanks for your reporting. It's pretty incredible, but let's start with these technologies and then we'll talk about whether the Child Welfare Agency actually has the legal authority to use such devices. But your reporting highlights four specific pieces of technology. We've got Shadow Dragon, Anomaly 6, Cellbrite, Traffic Jam. Again, hundreds of thousands of dollars in costs here. What are these programs?
4: Well, Greg, these are police grade technologies that can be purchased by anybody that has the money to buy them. But when you've got a government agency like Georgia's Child Welfare Agency, known as DFACS, wielding these technologies, it brings up serious Fourth Amendment concerns, because this is an agency that can take custody away from parents, of children away from parents. It can lead to criminal charges if someone is found to have abused a child or been involved in something untoward. So DFACS and its parent organization, the Department of Human Services, are not a law enforcement organization under state law, but these are tools typically wielded by law enforcement. So there's a lot of questions about what this agency is doing with these tools. Now, to your question, these tools can track web activity. They can aggregate web activity. They can even track where phones are in near real time. And if they have possession of a phone, they can dump the contents of a phone even without a password. So these can potentially be very invasive. And for this to be wielded without warrants, presumably without warrants, we don't really know how this is working, is troubling to a lot of people.
1: Yeah, it's incredible. 20 years ago, I remember hearing about what were they called? Stingrays, right? And finding out that Illinois State Police had these little cases that were the size of a briefcase that they could set up somewhere and it would mimic a cell phone tower and they would be able to listen. But now things are much more sophisticated 20 years later with different types of communications that are happening over these airwaves. And you're saying things like Shadow Dragon, again, Georgia spending $219,000 on it. Anomaly 6, $219,000. You've got Cellbrite, you've got Traffic Jam, all of these companies, much more sophisticated than just what Stingray was 20 years ago.
4: Well, Greg, in the example you gave, you're talking about a law enforcement agency. Now, any investigation done by a police agency or, you know, state, local, even federal, eventually the records of what were done there will be public. Eventually, there will be an end to the case, an end to the adjudication of the case, and either members of the public, attorneys, members of the media can get the records and see what was done and how this technology was wielded and whether anyone's rights were abused. With DFACS, this child welfare agency, that is not the case. These records that this agency generates are under seal by both state and federal privacy laws. And the only way you really ever get a case file is if a child dies in state custody. And even then, the file is going to be heavily redacted. So that's another concern here, is that this is being wielded by an agency that's very low on transparency and, I dare say, accountability. So if there were abuses going on, if something was happening on the level of what we're seeing right now with flock cameras, I'm not sure how we would ever know about it until someone came forward to say my rights were violated. So it's a very sticky situation we're talking about here.
1: Johnny, what has the agency said about this? I mean, surely in your reporting, uncovering these documents that show the spending on this technology within the Georgia Department of Human Services, you had to reach out for comments. Did they respond?
4: Well, they responded, but the response was, we're not going to be responding. I did not get any. I got a decline from the commissioner, Candace Bros. She's both the commissioner of human services and the director of DFACS. But piecing together public comments that she's made and hearings, as well as an email I obtained through an open records request, it looks like their justification for this is that we're using this to track down runaway foster children who are either being sex trafficked or they're at risk for being sex trafficked. And that's a real problem. I mean, these very troubled, mentally troubled teenage girls, you know, and boys, they run away from foster care and end up taken under their wing by the most untoward, dare I say, slimy human beings out there who put them into sex trafficking. I mean, in past jobs, I was looking into girls being pimped out at hotels near the airport, things like that going on. I actually interviewed a mother of a child that was going on with. So their justification is, we're using this technology to find those children and bring them back into care. And a few lawmakers I spoke to don't have a problem with that, but others do have a problem with that because for the reasons I explained, you know, how are we going to ever know that's all it's being used for? And even with minors, you know, I spoke to an attorney, you know, what about their rights? Do they have to consent to have their phone tracked? Do their parents have to consent? And presumably if you're doing this, you would not just be tracking the teenagers. You might be tracking the adults you suspect that they're with. And, you know, that opens another can of worms. I mean, for example, if you set up Anomaly 6, you know, the technology that does the geolocation to track cell phone movements, if you're looking at a hotel or a residence where maybe there's one of these parties going on, you'd be looking at everybody's phone in there.
5: So again,
4: Fourth Amendment concerns here.
1: Yeah, and in the conversations that you've had about this, kind of fascinating. Again, you mentioned Melissa Carter, the law professor at Emory University, bringing up these issues. Can a youth refuse? Is consent required? Is a warrant required? Who's seeking this data that's being collected, and how long is it retained? A bunch of unanswered questions there. You also talked with Representative Beth Camp. She was shocked. She said that she hopes to goodness it's not being used for anybody else. They have, these questions now after you brought forth this reporting. What's going to happen here?
4: Well, Representative Camp is talking about putting a bill together that presumably would be introduced in the next session starting in January. She's publicly announced that this would be to further transparency of how Human Services spends funds. She mentioned to me yesterday on the phone she might also incorporate something that would limit how a civilian non-law enforcement agency can wield these kind of technology tools. So we'll be looking for that bill to be introduced or at least announced in the next few weeks or few months here. You know, and sort of the backstory here is there's been a lot of political drama around DHS, Human Services, recently.

0: not just with their funding, their budget, but also whether or not they have these police powers. Commissioner Bros announced, you know, last year that she had formed a special victims unit within the department. And there's been debate about whether she can even have law enforcement powers and law enforcement personnel in her department. So the news that she has these tools, Representative Camp made the comment like, are they watching me? Could they be watching political enemies? And we're not having a reason to believe that that's going on, but it does raise the possibility. And, you know, people will come and go from these government agencies. Commissioner Bros won't always be in charge. Someone else might be in charge and they might decide to do that somewhere down the road. I mean, that's kind of the pattern of history, you know, how, you know, when government gets powers and abilities, somewhere along the lines, they usually get abused.
1: And speaking of, you know, people you talk to get reaction to this, as you say in your article, not everybody was opposed to this, but there seems to be that caveat of provided it's operated within the legal framework of state and federal laws. And that's the comment you got from Georgia Republican State Senator Kay Kirkpatrick. She said that if that is necessary to help find missing kids, personally, doesn't have a problem with it. Again, provided it's operating within the legal framework of all state and federal laws. Clearly this story is not over, Johnny, and it's something I think, through your reporting, you've elevated this issue. And the big question, does this child welfare agency have that law enforcement capability that would technically be attributed to using these tools?
0: Right, well, it's up in the air. I kind of get the feeling you could get a lawyer to give an opinion either way. Now, a Democratic state rep, Mary Margaret Oliver, who's been a longtime child advocate in Georgia, she obtained a legal opinion from the Legislative Council Office, the day after the hearing in February 2025, where Commissioner Bros announced that there was this SVU unit. And that raised serious questions about whether DFACS has the ability to act like a law enforcement agency. There were some caveats in there, like, well, they could possibly under some of these code sections have justification, but it looked to this lawyer like there was nothing in there giving DFACS the ability to do things like track phones, track web activity, that DFACS is a civil agency and their role is to cooperate with law enforcement and collaborate with law enforcement on cases and not to be actually making cases themselves. You know, we also obtained that email from the director of this SVU unit where he talked about stepping up law enforcement tactics. There was a sentence in there saying, you know, if no law enforcement will take one of the cases we bring to them, we're just going to go ahead and collect the evidence ourselves, do the interviews ourselves. And interestingly, his title was Director of Law Enforcement Investigations. So, you know, there's a lot of questions here. And, you know, it'd be great if we could get someone with the department to sit down and talk to us about this, maybe get some clarity. I assume the lawmakers will do that in some upcoming hearing, though.
1: We'll be watching closely to your work and other work from the Enterprise and Investigating Unit with the Center Square. The Center Square investigative reporter, Johnny Edwards, thank you so much for taking time with us here. We'll be watching closely for updates to that story and so much more. So be sure to get the newsletter in your inbox by subscribing today for free at thecentersquare.com. This is the Center Square Radio Hour. I'm Greg Bishop. The U.S. Department of Energy's Office of Energy Dominance Financing, they announced a $1.9 billion loan Friday to NextEra Energy. That's to fund the restart of the Duane Arnold Energy Center. It's a nuclear plant decommissioned in 2020 near Cedar Rapids, Iowa, and that would primarily power a Google data center. The Center Square Energy Industry reporter Alton Wallace reports Iowa's lone nuclear plants and the 615-megawatt Duane Arnold Energy Center was scheduled for decommissioning in October 2020 due to changing market economics before derecho with 140-mile-an-hour wind damage cooled towers and forced its closure about 2 months earlier than it had anticipated. Now, Alphabet subsidiary Google, they signed a 25-year contract with NextEra in October of 2025 to purchase 70% of the power generated at the plant. The Department of Energy and tech companies are attempting to resurrect other so-called zombie nuclear power plants that include the Palisades plants in Michigan and Three Mile Unit 1 in Pennsylvania. And the U.S. Supreme Court rejected a Missouri congressional map set to favor Republicans ahead of the midterm elections. The Center Square reporter Andrew Rice tells us justices on the high court affirmed a decision by the Missouri Supreme Court to hold a statewide vote on whether the new map could be adopted. The High Court's ruling, ordered by Justice Brett Kavanaugh, it would leave Missouri candidates who succeeded in the state's primary election under the new

0: to run under the 2022 version of the congressional map. Notably, justices on the court are only refusing to allow the new map to take place in the upcoming election without a vote from its citizens. Missouri residents could vote to approve the map, which advantages Republican candidates. Now, the case marks a monumental step as Republicans and Democrats move to rare mid-decade redistricting in order to make gains during the midterm elections.
1: 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I'm Greg Bishop. 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
3: News. I'm Chris DeMeo. President Trump continues his weekend trip to Ireland today.
4: Day two of the weekend trip involves the sport of golf. The president waking up at his Dunburg resort where the Irish Open Golf Tournament is currently being played. There are rumors the president himself will present the winner's trophy.
3: Fox's Jonathan Savage. Police say a trespasser tried to enter the home of former Vice President Kamala Harris on Friday night. The woman contacted Harris's security.
5: After being told she couldn't stay, she returned again, prompting a call to police about a possible trespasser. Police took a report at the scene. TMZ reported the woman was not arrested or cited.
3: Fox's Deborah Valentine. Harris and her husband were not home. A plane carrying Wisconsin Congressman Tom Tiffany making an emergency landing in Lake Wausau. Tiffany and the pilot sustaining minor injuries. 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
6: Slight chance of rain showers today. Otherwise, overcast skies. Highs level off around 79. Chance of thunderstorms tonight. Lows dip down to about 49. Mainly cloudy skies expected. From the Weatherology Weather Lab, I'm meteorologist Jennifer Wojcicki for 97.5 The Hound. Right now, it's 65 degrees.

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3: Fox News, I'm Deborah Valentine. Wisconsin Republican gubernatorial candidate Tom Tiffany posting to X that the small plane he was a passenger on made an emergency water landing in Lake Washaw Saturday night after the plane lost power.
4: He says the aircraft lost power as it was preparing to land at Wausau Downtown Airport, forcing the emergency landing.
3: Fox's Claudia Cowan. Indonesian rescuers say about 140 passengers are missing. At least 102 have been rescued after a ferry carrying more than 240 people overturned in the Java Sea. President Trump wrapping up his two-day visit to Ireland today. He met with political and business leaders Saturday.
5: I'm pleased to say that Ireland is now the sixth largest source of foreign direct investment in the United States, with nearly $392 billion invested in 2025.
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6: Slight chance for storms today, otherwise cloudy skies. High temperatures reach up to 79. Chance of thunderstorms tonight, lows dip down to about 49, mainly cloudy skies expected. From the Weatherology Weather Lab, I'm meteorologist Jennifer Wojcicki for 97.5 The Hound. Currently, it's 66 degrees.

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However, because it's Friday, last Friday was the 25th anniversary of the 9/11 attacks, I felt led to change today's subject to forgiveness. Now, this morning's message is entitled, Can We Forgive Terrorists? And when we mention the word terrorists, we might immediately think of those who were responsible for the 9/11 attacks. But let's dive deeper into Scripture than that one evil act on September morning 25 years ago. Well, I want to begin this morning with a question that may make some of us uncomfortable. A question that has been asked in hospital waiting rooms and at graveside services and aftermaths of bombings and mass shootings and unspeakable acts of violence. Can we forgive terrorists? I want you to notice something about that question before we go any further. Notice that it is not asked in a complete vacuum. It's not an academic question posed in philosophy seminar. It is a question asked through tears. It's a question asked by a mother who buried her child. It is a question asked by a survivor who still flinches at loud noises. And it's a question asked by entire communities, by cities and nations, whose sense of safety has been shattered in a single moment of calculated cruelty. And so this morning, I don't want to rush to an answer, and I want to walk slowly through this question with you. And I want to honor all of our grief, and I want to honor our anger, because I believe with all my heart that both grief and anger have a proper and holy place in the life of faith. And then, and only then, do I want us to consider what forgiveness might mean, and what it cannot mean, and how the God we serve, the God of all comfort, walks with us every step of the way. Now let's begin where the Scriptures begin, with an unmistakable truth that God hates violence against the innocent. The book of Proverbs gives us a remarkable list, a list of things that the Lord hates, things that are an abomination to Him. And near the very top of that list, we find this from Proverbs 6, verses 16, 17. There are six things that the Lord hates, seven that are an abomination to Him: haughty eyes, a lying tongue, and hands that shed innocent blood. I want you to hear that clearly this morning. Hands that shed innocent blood. The Lord hates this, not merely disapproves of it, not merely laments on it. It is an abomination to Him. When a terrorist straps on a bomb or takes up a weapon and deliberately targets the innocent, children in a classroom and worshipers in a sanctuary, commuters on a train, families at a concert, Scripture tells us plainly that this is an act that God Himself hates and abhors. And Psalm 11 confirms this as we read, "The Lord is righteous. He loves righteous deeds. The upright shall behold His face." But the verse just before it declares that the Lord's soul hates the wicked and those who love violence. God's own soul, the very heart of the Almighty, recoils against those who love violence. Do not ever let anyone tell you that God is indifferent to terror, that heaven shrugs at slaughter, that the Lord of hosts looks upon the murder of the innocent with some kind of serene detachment. No, our God is a God of justice. Our God hates what terrorists do. And this matters, friends, because sometimes in our eagerness to speak of forgiveness, we accidentally give the impression that God is soft on evil. We accidentally suggest that the victims of violence matter less to God than the perpetrators themselves. Nothing could be further from the truth. Now, John Wesley himself, the founder of the Methodist movement, preached powerfully against violence and injustice, and he never once suggested that God was indifferent to the suffering of the oppressed. Methodist tradition has always proclaimed that God stands with the brokenhearted and against those who break them. So if you have lost someone to violence, and if you carry wounds inflicted by senseless cruelty, hear this clearly. God is not on the terrorist side. God hates what was done. Your anger, in its first few moments, is a reflection of the very heart of God.

Now, some of you may be surprised to hear me say that your anger might be righteous. And we have so often been taught that anger is simply sin. But the scriptures are more nuanced than that. The Apostle Paul writes in Ephesians 4, verse 26, "Be angry, but do not sin. Do not let the sun go down on your anger." Notice, Paul doesn't say, never be angry. He says, be angry, but do not sin. There is such a thing as anger that is holy. Anger that rises up in the presence of evil because we were made in the image of a God who hates evil. When Jesus stood in the temple and overturned the tables of the money changers, he was angry. The Gospels tell us he was anguished and grieved at the hardness of human hearts. His anger wasn't sin, it was righteousness responding to desecration. So, if you're angry this morning, if rage burns in you when you think of the innocent lives lost to terror, I will tell you that your anger testifies that your moral compass is still working, that your heart has not grown numb to evil. A person who can watch the innocent suffer and feel nothing, now that person should worry about their soul. Your anger is evidence that you still bear the image of a God who cares. But, and this is a holy but, Paul adds a warning. Do not let the sun go down on your anger. Anger, even righteous anger, is like a fire. In the hearth, a fire warms the house and cooks the meals, but left unattended, it might burn the house down. Anger that is honored and named, brought before God and surrendered can become fuel for justice, for protection of the vulnerable, for the pursuit of peace. But anger that is nursed and rehearsed and clutched night after night becomes a poison we drink, hoping the other person will die. It hardens into bitterness, and bitterness, as Paul warns elsewhere, is the root that defiles many. Here's where grief and anger meet the question of forgiveness. We do not forgive because the crime was small. We forgive because the crime was great and because God knows that the alternative, carrying that weight forever, will destroy us. But before we speak of forgiveness, let's speak of comfort, because forgiveness offered in the absence of comfort is not forgiveness at all. It's merely suppressing, wearing a religious mask. Now listen to these beautiful words from Psalm 34, verse 18. It says, "The Lord is near to the brokenhearted and saves the crushed in spirit." You hear that? The Lord is near, not far off, not watching from a distance, not waiting for you to pull yourself together before he will come close. The Lord is near to the brokenhearted, right there in the wreckage and right there in the hospital corridor, right there at the graveside and right there at 3 a.m. when the nightmares come. When terror strikes and the innocent bleed, our God does not stand aloof. He draws near. He draws so near, in fact, that Jesus Christ, he experienced terror himself. Arrested in the night, beaten, mocked, scourged, and executed by an unholy alliance of religious and political power. The cross of Christ is God's eternal answer to the question, where were you when the innocent suffered? The answer is Emmanuel, God with us, suffering with us, bleeding with us. This is the very heart of the Methodist understanding of grace. John Wesley spoke of prevenient grace, grace that goes on before us, grace that reaches for us even before we know to reach for God. There is no pit so deep that God's grace has not already arrived there. There is no grief so dark that the light of the world is not already present within it. So before we take up the question of forgiveness, I want you to rest here a moment in this truth. You do not grieve alone, and you do not heal alone. The Lord is near to the brokenhearted.

Now we come to the hard question. Can we forgive terrorists? Well, I'd like to begin answering it by saying what forgiveness is not. Because so much harm has been done by cheap and hurried, counterfeit versions of forgiveness pressed upon wounded people. First of all, forgiveness is not the denial of wrong. Forgiveness does not say, it really wasn't that bad. Forgiveness looks evil full in the face, names it as evil, and refuses to pretend. When we forgive, we do not unsee the horror. The very word in the New Testament, aphemi, means to release, to send away, to let go of a debt, but you can only release a debt that is real. Forgiveness presupposes the wrong was real, serious, and costly. Secondly, forgiveness is not the same as reconciliation. Reconciliation requires two parties. Forgiveness requires only one. Reconciliation requires repentance. Forgiveness does not wait for it. You can forgive a terrorist from 1,000 miles away and a lifetime later without ever shaking his hand. And here I must be clear, especially for those of us who have suffered abuse. Forgiveness does not require you to place yourself or others in danger. It does not require you to trust the untrustworthy. It does not require you to abandon the pursuit of justice. The same Bible that calls us to forgive also establishes governments to bear the sword against evildoers, as in Romans 13, verse 4. Justice and forgiveness are not enemies. They walk together down different roads. Thirdly, forgiveness is not a feeling you must summon on demand. Forgiveness is a decision of the will, a discipline of the heart, and often long obedience repeated over many years. If you have tried to forgive and the anger keeps returning, that does not mean you have failed. It means you're human and you are on a journey. And lastly, and perhaps most importantly, forgiveness does not mean the wrong was acceptable. This is the great paradox. The intensity of true forgiveness is proportionate to the gravity of the wrong. To forgive a terrorist is not to shrug at terror. It is to look at the very worst that human beings can do and to declare that evil will not have the final word, not in the world and not in our hearts. So if forgiveness is none of these things, what is it? Forgiveness at its core is the release of a debt. It is the decision made in the strength of God, often against the current of our own feelings, to stop demanding that the offender pay and to entrust justice, vengeance, and vindication into the hands of God. Listen to the words of Apostle Paul in Romans 12. He says, "Do not repay anyone evil for evil. Never avenge yourselves, but leave room for the wrath of God, for it is written, 'Vengeance is mine, I will repay, says the Lord.'" No, if your enemies are hungry, feed them. If they are thirsty, give them something to drink. Do not be overcome by evil, but overcome evil with good. You see the tenderness in Paul's counsel? He doesn't say, pretend you feel no pain. He says, leave room for the wrath of God. In other words, hand the case over to the only judge who sees all and knows all and judges rightly. When we refuse to forgive, we are in effect saying, I will be the executioner of justice, and I will carry the weight of vengeance myself. But we were never built to carry that weight. Only God can carry it without being crushed or corrupted by it. Forgiveness is an act of laying that weight down at the foot of the cross, where, wonder of wonders, we discover it has already been carried. And who are we to forgive the unforgivable? We are followers of Jesus Christ. On the night he was betrayed, betrayed by a friend, abandoned by his companions, condemned by lies, tortured, crucified between criminals, Jesus looked down from the cross at his executioners and prayed, "Father, forgive them, for they do not know what they are doing." That's from Luke 23. The very first word from the cross was a word of forgiveness for the men who were killing him.
If we would be his disciples, we cannot escape this. Our master forgave his terrorists, the ones who considered him an enemy of the state, an insurrectionist, and a threat to be eliminated by state violence. The word terrorist is not far from the cross at all.

But let us be honest. A terrorist has not asked for our forgiveness. Most terrorists never repent, never apologize, never show remorse. So how do we forgive someone who has not asked? Well, let's offer some practical guidance here, drawn from Scripture. First, bring your anger to God in prayer, honestly. Don't sanitize your prayers, because the Psalms are full of what scholars call imprecatory prayers. I hope I said that right. Psalms that cry out for justice, that name villains, that even ask God to dash enemies against the rocks. Psalm 137 ends with the words so raw that preachers sometimes blush to read them. But here's the point. The psalmist prayed their anger. They did not act on it. They brought it into the presence of God and let him hold it. Prayer is a safe place for rage. Bring your fury to God. Name it. Weep it. And let him begin to transform it. This might take a long time, but that's all right. Grace is patient. Next, release the debt in stages, in prayer. Forgiveness for a great wound rarely happens in a single moment. It happens kind of like this. Lord, I forgive them today, and I will forgive them again tomorrow, because that anger will come back tomorrow. And I will forgive them again the day after that. Forgiveness, like grief, is not an event, but a pilgrimage. Every time the rage returns, return with it to the throne of grace. And pray for the offender's soul. Jesus commanded Matthew 5, verse 44, to love your enemies and pray for those who persecute you. Boy, I know how hard this is, but let's consider a terrorist is a human being made in the image of God who has handed himself over to a monstrous evil. Whatever we believe about his eternal fate, we can pray that God would break through the darkness, that even the author of terror might encounter the risen Christ on some Damascus road and be transformed. After all, Saul held the coats of those who stoned Stephen, and Saul breathed threats of murder against the church, and if God could redeem him, he can redeem anybody. The truth should both humble us and give us hope. And we should seek the means of grace. In the Methodist tradition, we don't attempt such things by willpower alone. We avail ourselves of the means of grace. Holy Communion, where we kneel at the same table with those who struggle to forgive. Scripture, where the word does its slow, healing work. And Christian conferencing, where we speak honestly with trusted brothers and sisters. Prayer and fasting, through which God softens hardened places in our heart. Do not try to forgive a great evil with a small spiritual life. Draw deeply from the wells of grace. And we should pursue justice without hatred. We should support the victims, work for the protection of the vulnerable, advocate.

for wise and just responses to violence. Now, we can work to stop terrorism and still refuse to let terrorism turn us into someone consumed by hatred. Justice seeks what's right. Vengeance seeks what it can destroy. Justice builds, vengeance burns. The Christian is called to the first and forbidden the second. And lastly, let's be gentle with ourselves. If we're not able to forgive just yet, if we can only manage today to want to forgive, we can begin there. Even the desire to forgive is grace at work. God's not finished with us just yet. And I'll close with this thought. In a world that answers terror with terror, hatred with hatred, the willingness of a follower of Jesus Christ to forgive is one of the most radical, powerful testimonies on earth. Think of survivors of church shootings who, with tears streaming down their faces, stood before cameras and said, "I forgive him." And the world stopped to listen. Think of the parents who lost children to violence and who channeled their grief into ministries of reconciliation. These witnesses do not trivialize the evil done to them. On the contrary, their forgiveness magnifies it. For only something great and terrible requires so great a grace to forgive. Their forgiveness proclaims to the watching world, "You took a life, but you did not take our souls. You planted hatred, but love would not grow there, and you thought violence would have the last word, but we belong to the one who rose from the dead." Friends, forgiveness does not excuse terrorism. Forgiveness is how we refuse to let terrorism win twice, once in the act of violence and again in the poisoning of our hearts. And remember this above all, whatever grace we extend, we first received it. And while we were yet sinners, Christ died for us, Romans 5:8. While we were enemies, God forgave us at the cost of his own son. We love because he first loved us, and we forgive because he first forgave us. This forgiveness we offer to the unworthy is always a reflection, however faint, of the forgiveness we received when we ourselves were unworthy. Can we forgive the terrorists by our own strengths? Perhaps not, but some wounds are too deep, some evils too dark for unaided human hearts. We're not left to our own strength. We serve a God who is near to the brokenhearted, who hates the shedding of innocent blood, who carried our griefs and sorrows in his own body on that tree, and who pours into us grace sufficient for every possible thing. We serve a God who took the worst evil in the world that was ever committed, the murder of his sinless son, and turned it into the salvation of the world. Now, if God can redeem Calvary, God can redeem what terror has done to any of us. So grieve, and grieve honestly, for God is near you in your grief. Be angry and be honest with God about your anger, for he is big enough to hold it. And then, slowly, prayerfully, in the strength of his grace, open your clenched fist and release that debt, not because the evildoer deserves the release, but because Christ has set each of us free and he invites us to walk in that freedom. The cross stands at the center of history. The tomb stands empty. Evil had its hour and love had the final word. May that love have the final word on us. And I say all this in the name of the Father and the Son and the Holy Spirit. Amen.

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3: Morning, and welcome to Covenant Truth, given by Pastor Ron Burkett of Halton Church in Halton, Pennsylvania. We know you'll enjoy today's message. Heavenly Father, I lift up the people listening to your word today. I pray that the cares of this world and the worries that they have may be lifted so that their hearts are an open vessel to your word. In Jesus' name, amen.
4: Today's message, Back to the Future. 2 Timothy chapter 4, beginning of verse 1, reads like this. This is Paul to Timothy. I charge you therefore before God and the Lord Jesus Christ, who will judge the living and the dead at his appearing and his kingdom. Preach the word. Be ready in season, out of season. Convince, rebuke, exhort with all longsuffering and teaching. For the time will come when they will not endure sound doctrine. Now hold it right there. Do you think we possibly could be in that time? With all the voices out there in the world today, with everything that's going on, this could possibly be the time that he was talking about. He says in verse 3, he said, for the time will come, I do believe it has come, when they will not endure sound doctrine, but according to their own desires, because they have itching ears, they will heap up for themselves teachers, and they will turn their ears away from the truth and be turned aside to fables. But you, be watchful in all things, endure afflictions, do the work of an evangelist, fulfill your ministry. I believe that everybody who's received Jesus Christ as their Savior has a ministry. And that call was placed upon us. God knew us before we were formed in our mother's womb. God gave us, each and every one of us, a ministry. Ministry means serving. Serving one another. Jesus even said it this way, wash one another's feet. Remember that? And then he says, a new commandment I give unto you, that you love one another as I have loved you. You know, we've been talking about reset. Reset is interesting because it takes you back to the beginning. I believe the church of the Lord Jesus Christ, we got to go 2,000 years back and see who we are. Back to the future. Because our future is in the past. What happened 2,000 years ago is still going on today. What happened 2,000 years ago, Jesus ordained it. Remember when he said, tarry in Jerusalem until you be endued with power from on high. And then he said, we would be witnesses in Judea, Samaria, and to the uttermost parts of the earth. Jesus said that. We want to talk a little bit more about that because I believe that the time we're in, we need to look back to see our future. Are you ready for this? Okay, let's go to 2 Timothy chapter 3. I mean, you don't have to go too far for this one. But know this, that in the last days, perilous times will come. What are you thinking? Do you think we have some perilous times these days? People don't even know what truth is anymore. But I'll tell you what truth is. Truth is Jesus. Who is Jesus? The Word. And you're holding the Bible in your hand called the Word of Truth. You want to know truth? It's between Genesis and Revelation. Read it, study it, meditate on it. That's the truth, and it will set you free. Jesus said it would. But know this, that in the past days, perilous times will come. For men will be lovers of themselves, lovers of money, boasters, proud, blasphemers, disobedient to parents, unthankful, unholy, unloving, unforgiving, slanderers, without self-control, brutal, despisers of good, traitors, headstrong, haughty, lovers of pleasure rather than lovers of God, having a form of godliness but denying the power, and from such people turn away. Hallelujah, church. We're reading the present time that was written in the past time. They were looking forward to this. We're living in it right now. I mean, think about what I just read to you. Perilous times will come. Lovers of themselves, lovers of money, boasters, proud, blasphemers, disobedient to parents, unthankful, unholy. We are there. We're there right now. Take a good look at the world system. The world system has turned its back on God. I wondered the other day when I was kind of meditating on this, people say that the United States is a Christian nation. I disagree. I think the United States is where a Christian can live their faith. Take a look at what our nation does. To say our nation is a godly nation, we abort babies. 6 million babies since the 70s. Think about the United States as a Christian nation. 1860, we had a civil war fighting slavery. That's over. That's done. Why do we keep bringing it up again today? Because the devil knows that that's his leverage. If he can get this nation that we're in right now opposing itself, he's won. But there is, in this nation, and not only in this nation, but in this world, there is not an organization that can stop it, but there is a living, thriving, spirit-filled organism called the Church of the Lord Jesus Christ. Back to the future, church. Let's see who we are, not who the devil has influenced us, who we have become. We are not a religious group. We are a group who has a relationship with the Creator God Himself through Jesus Christ our Lord. Hallelujah. Think about who you are. I mean, take a little time and think about who you are. Why do you believe the way you believe? You know, the devil's out there. He's causing strife. He's causing stress. He's causing problems in the body of Christ. And the body of Christ is the victor in Christ Jesus over Satan and over all his empire. We win. Amen. We win 2,000 years ago. Back to the future. Let's go back and see who we are and what time has done to us. You know, I found this out about God. God creates everything perfect. And then man gets involved because he's listening to another voice. Constantine was a Roman ruler. He was also a politician. But he made Christianity the national religion. He built them a big place where they all could gather together, and he took the participators of the gospel.

gospel and made them spectators to a priest or a pastor or whatever they want to call them. Amen. I believe that was the Antichrist that did that. I wasn't not God. God was doing just fine in homes. They had communions every day. They met every day. There were miracles and signs and wonders every day. There were things that were happening back then every day until Satan figured out how to stop it. And then man just buys right into it. As we did from the Garden of Eden. Amen. But don't forget there was somebody who went to the Garden of Gethsemane. And he got it back. He got it back for us. Back to the future. Amen. Well, let's check this out. Very interesting here. Let's go to 1 Thessalonians and chapter 1. 1 Thessalonians and chapter 1. And this is the Apostle Paul speaking. He says, beginning at verse 2. 1 Thessalonians chapter 1, verse 2. We give thanks to God always for you all, making mention of you in our prayers, remembering without ceasing your work of faith, labor of love, and patience of hope in the Lord Jesus Christ in the sight of our God and Father, knowing, beloved brethren, your election by God. For our gospel, please listen to this, for our gospel did not come to you in word only, but also in power and in the Holy Spirit, and in much assurance, as you know what kind of men we were among you for your sake. I want you to notice something. In the beginning, our gospel did not come in word only, but also in power and in the Holy Spirit. I don't know about you, I'm ready for a change. Are you ready for a change, church? Are you ready for something to happen? Are you ready for the grand spiritual reset of all time? Are you ready for this? Back to the future? Because our future's in the past? Getting rid of 2,000 years, 2,000 years of manipulation from the Satan himself. Are you ready to go back and see who you really, really are? I think it's only right to do so. Oh, let's go ahead and see something here. Let's go to Acts and chapter 1. Acts and chapter 1, and let me know when you get there. I realize you probably know this, but you're going to hear it again. Our future's in our past. Verse 8, but you shall receive power when the Holy Spirit has come upon you. Now remember what Paul said in Thessalonians. He said, our gospel did not come by word alone, but by power and in the Holy Spirit. So right here, he says to his disciples at that time, he says, but you shall receive power. This was not an option. This was a command. It's still a command. But you shall receive power when the Holy Ghost has come upon you, and you shall be witnesses to me in Jerusalem, in Judea, and Samaria, and to the end of the earth. Think about that. Who are we, church? And what did God make us to be through Christ Jesus our Lord? Turn to Luke in chapter 4. Luke in chapter 4. Let's talk a little bit about Jesus here. He is my favorite topic, I got to tell you. And the thing about Jesus, when he came to show us the way. He came to show us truth. And he came because he was the way. Amen. So if he was the way, then we need to go his way. If he's the truth, then we need to go with the truth so that we can experience the life. Don't you want to experience life? I don't mean by word, but I mean by action, life.
It's kind of like knowing how to cease from your labor and rest in Him. Cease from your labor and rest in Him, because He'll do the work. If you're resting in Him, He works. But if you're working, He's resting. So let's let Him work. He wants to. He wants to serve you. As a matter of fact, He told Peter when he was washing his feet, if I can't wash your feet, if I can't serve you, you have no part in me. Here's what the church has to do. We have to let Jesus do what He does. Amen. And I'll do it through you. Christ in us, the hope of glory. He's in there. Hallelujah. Ooh, glory to God. Amen. Listen to what Jesus says here, verse 17, Luke chapter 4. And he was handed the book of the prophet Isaiah. That's the word. And when he had opened the book, he found the place where it was written, "The Spirit of the Lord is upon me." The Spirit of the Lord is upon me because He has anointed me to preach the gospel to the poor, the word. He sent me to heal the brokenhearted, proclaim liberty to the captives, restoring sight to the blind, to set at liberty those who are oppressed, to proclaim the acceptable year of the Lord, the year of Jubilee. That's the power. That's the power. But the word came and the power followed, and it was all done by the Holy Spirit. Church, He has not changed. He's the same today. He's not changed. And for anybody to say that He has, they got something else coming. Well, let's go to Matthew. Matthew in chapter 10. Matthew in chapter 10. Now this is what He commanded His disciples to do right after He called them. Matthew chapter 10 verse 5. These 12 Jesus sent out and commanded them. Say commanded. Do you know Jesus is a commander? Yeah, He is. He commanded them, saying, "Do not go into the way of the Gentiles, and do not enter a city of the Samaritans, but go rather to the lost sheep of the house of Israel, and as you go, preach." That's the word. Saying, "The kingdom of heaven is at hand." Here's the power. Heal the sick, cleanse the leper, raise the dead, cast out demons. Freely you have received, freely give. And it's all done by the Holy Ghost. But we got our part too. Do it. Amen. Do it. Turn to Matthew in chapter 11. How many in here, and I'm just want you to answer this for your own self. You think you're spiritually inclined? You think you got it? Amen. Got news for you. You might want to think again. Back to the future. Amen? Now watch this. Oh, this is God right here. Okay. Matthew in chapter 11. And beginning at verse 3. This is John the Baptist who seen Jesus when he was baptized in the water. The Holy Spirit descended upon him. And he heard God the Father say, "This is my Son in whom I am well pleased." This is the same one. He is under a stressful situation. He's in prison. Listen, how many in here have you ever been in a stressful situation? Maybe you've been in a different kind of prison in your own life where you got turmoil, stress, strife, things that just pounding on you all the time. Well, this is what's happening to John the Baptist. Listen to this. Are you the coming one, or do we look for another? Lord, are you real? Lord, what's going on in my life? Look what's happening in my life. It looks like everything's falling apart. Do you know anybody like that? Maybe you're one of them. But here's the key issue right here. Listen to what Jesus says. Go and tell John the things which you heard and seen, the word. And then he says,
The blind see, the lame walk, the lepers are cleansed, the deaf hear, the dead are raised up, and the poor have the gospel preached to them, and blessed is he who is not offended because of me. Hallelujah! John the Baptist, who seen, who heard, but doubted, because he was under stress, because he was under the weight of this world's system, doubt and unbelief. And Jesus said, you tell John. Here's the power. Do you know what this world needs, church? Please hear me. This world needs more than the word. It needs the power. It needs you and I to believe who we are. Filled with the Holy Ghost. Why are we filled with the Holy Ghost, church? Why? Because we're supposed to be witnesses in this world. Not only in word, but in deed also. Do you see where we're going with this? This is a message for today. Because of what God is doing in his church today. You think you've been beaten down, battered down? You're about to be raised up higher than you ever thought you could be. This is the reset. Amen. He's resetting us. He's taking us back and showing us who we really are. Oh, this world will be rejected because it has been rejected for 2,000 years. But it's about time somebody listens. Amen. You know what the Lord told me? He said, if you don't tell them, I'll find somebody else. I said, look, no longer. I'm good. I'm good. Because one day I got to stand before him. And so do you. And give account of those things we did while we were in this temporal body. Glory to God. The blind see. The lame walk. The lepers are cleansed. Death is to hear. The dead are raised up. And the poor have the gospel preached to them. Wow, that's a pretty outstanding thing. Don't you all think? Glory to God. Let's turn in our Bibles now to some place where I think is going to be a very interesting place to go. Matthew, in chapter 28. We all know this, but how many times do we actually spend the time to actually concentrate on it and to see exactly what it means? Matthew and chapter 28. Let me know when you're there because you got to see this. Say, I'm there if you're there. Okay, if you're not there, you're going to be there pretty quick. All right, here we go. Matthew and 28 and beginning at verse 16. Said, then the 11 disciples, because we lost one called Judas, went away into Galilee to the mountain which Jesus had appointed for them. When they saw him, they worshipped him, but some doubted. But some doubted. One of the 11, maybe a lot of the 11, they doubted. They worshipped him. How much? Do we worship him and doubt at the same time? You answered. I'm just giving you the question. You answer on your own. I got to answer that to myself. Do I really believe what this book says? Watch this now. Here we go. But some doubted. And Jesus came and spoke to them, saying, all authority has been given to me in heaven and on earth. All authority. Go therefore and make disciples. Disciples make disciples. Well, what kind of a disciple would a disciple make? Another disciple. Come on, this is not that hard. Now watch this. Baptizing them in the name of the Father and of the Son and of the Holy Spirit. Teaching them to observe all things that I commanded you. What did he command them? Preach the word. Cast out devils. Heal the sick. Cleanse the leper. This is what he commanded them, and he says, teach them to observe what I commanded you. So the original disciples are commanding other disciples to do what Jesus told them to do. And here we are 2,000 later, and we're scratching our heads.

back to the future. If you say, I'm a disciple of Jesus Christ, all right, let's get on with it. Let's get on with it. Amen. Go to Mark 16. Mark 16. I'm just throwing this out there because it's true. Amen. Hallelujah. I'm just throwing this seed right out there. Let's see how much of it takes. Hallelujah. Because that's not my part. That's your part. You're the soil. I'm just throwing the seed in there. Now watch this. This is so awesomely interesting. This is another writer of the Great Commission right here. Okay, let's begin here at verse 16. He who believes and is baptized will be saved, but he who does not believe will be condemned. These signs. Sign, what's a sign? A sign shows direction or gives information. If you're going down the road and you see a sign that says STOP, does not mean spin tires on pavement. It means stop, right? It means stop. You need to stop. And if you're from New York, it's a quick one. For some reason, that is. You ever notice that? They just stop differently than Pennsylvanians. But then again, I see some Pennsylvanians that are imitating New Yorkers. But besides the point. All right, now watch this. In my name, they will cast out demons. Who's going to cast out the demons? The ones who believe in his name. Let me ask you a question. Do you believe in his name? Do you believe in his authority? You're asking I'm asking the right questions and you're giving me the right answers. They will speak in new tongues. They will take up serpents. And if they drink any deadly thing, it will by no means hurt them. They will lay hands on the sick and they will recover. Do you see the wills in there? Does it say might? Could? It says will. Let's take that faith and stretch it as far as we possibly can. Stretch it. Here's the key issue. If you are so worried about what somebody's going to think about you, you might as well just quit. If you're worried about self, you might as well forget it, because it's selflessness that's going to get you through it. Amen? Personally, I really don't care what anybody thinks of me or says of me, as long as Jesus is my Lord and I'm following him. You need to get the same way. As a matter of fact, if they're talking about you, you're doing something right. I'm serious. If they're talking about you, you're doing something right. But who do they call when they need a prayer? Yeah. And who goes when they need a prayer? You go. Well, God is about to do something that is just going to make your whole life completely and totally glorious. Are you ready for it? You know, somebody says, well, I'm advanced in years and, you know, I get to have my 3/4 of a century old. And I'm just getting started. Wow, there's some stuff going on here. And he says, whosoever just wants to enter into this, you're welcome, and I will show them something they never even thought of nor dreamed about, but I have told them in my word is so. Amen. Glory to God. Hallelujah. Hey, verse 19. So then, after the Lord had spoken to them, he was received up into heaven and sat down at the right hand of God. And they went out and preached everywhere. Where'd they preach? Everywhere. The Lord working. The Lord working with them and confirming the word through a

accompanying signs. Amen. Now, I'm going to explain that verse 20 just a little bit clearly before I'm done. See those italicized words in there? They were entered at the privilege of the translator. So let's read it like it's amen. Now, I'm going to explain that verse 20 just a little bit clearly before I'm done. See those italicized words in there?

0: If you're anointed, you're appointed, and you preach the word, he confirms his word when it is preached, when it was taught, and when it is explained accurately and in simplicity and all truth. Reset. Reset. A lot of times we make things so difficult when all you got to do is believe. Just believe what the word of God says. Can you do it, church? I'm asking you, can you do it? Are you ready to take out the fluff and embrace the power?
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Good morning and welcome everyone to St. Leo's Church as we celebrate the 24th Sunday in Ordinary Time. Our opening song is number 471, Gather Us In, number 471. Please stand as we begin this celebration.

In the name of the Father, and of the Son, and of the Holy Spirit, the Lord be with you. As we gather this morning to celebrate these sacred mysteries, let us pause as we call to mind our sins. Lord Jesus, you are without sin. Lord, have mercy. Christ Jesus, you are God's anointed Son. Christ, have mercy. Lord Jesus, you are Lord of the dead and of the living. Lord, have mercy. And may Almighty God have mercy on us, forgive us our sins, and bring us to everlasting life. Glory to God in the highest, and on earth peace to people of goodwill.

0: We praise you, we bless you, we adore you, we glorify you. We give you thanks for your great glory. Lord God, heavenly King, O God, almighty Father, Lord Jesus Christ, only begotten Son, Lord God, Lamb of God, Son of the Father, you take away the sins of the world. Have mercy on us. You take away the sins of the world. Receive our prayer. You are seated at the right hand of the Father. Have mercy on us. For you alone are the Holy One. You alone are the Lord. You alone are the Most High, Jesus Christ, with the Holy Spirit, in the glory of God the Father. Amen. Let us pray. Look upon us, O God, creator and ruler of all things, that we may feel the working of your mercy. Grant that we may serve you with all our heart. Through our Lord Jesus Christ, your Son, who lives and reigns with you in the unity of the Holy Spirit, God forever and ever. Amen.
1: Our readings today begin at number 922. A reading from the book of Sirach. Wrath and anger are hateful things, yet the sinner hugs them tight. The vengeful will suffer the Lord's vengeance, for he remembers their sins in detail. Forgive your neighbor's injustice. When you pray, your own sins will be forgiven. Could anyone nourish anger against another and expect healing from the Lord? Could anyone refuse mercy to another like himself? Can he seek pardon for his own sins? If one who is but flesh cherishes wrath, who will forgive his sins? Remember your last days. Set enmity aside. Remember death and decay, and cease from sin. Think of the commandments. Hate not your neighbor. Remember the Most High's covenant, and overlook fault. The word of the Lord. Our response this morning: the Lord is kind and merciful, slow to anger, and rich in compassion. Bless the Lord, O my soul, and all my being bless his holy name. Bless the Lord, O my soul, and forget not all his benefits. He pardons all your iniquities, heals all your ills. He redeems your life from destruction, crowns you with kindness and compassion. He will not always chide, nor does he keep his wrath forever. Not according to our sins does he deal with us, nor does he require us according to our crimes. For as the heavens are high above the earth, so surpassing is his kindness toward those who fear him. As far as the east is from the west, so far has he put our transgressions from us. A reading from the letter of St. Paul to the Romans. Brothers and sisters, none of us lives for oneself, and no one dies for oneself. For if we live, we live for the Lord, and if we die, we die for the Lord. So then, whether we live or die, we are the Lord's. For this is why Christ died and came to life, that he might be Lord of both the dead and the living. The word of the Lord.

The Lord be with you. A reading from the Holy Gospel according to Matthew. Peter approached Jesus and asked him, Lord, if my brother sins against me, how often must I forgive? As many as seven times? Jesus answered, I say to you, not seven times, but 77 times. That is why the kingdom of heaven may be likened to a king who decided to settle accounts with his servants. When he began the accounting, a debtor was brought before him who owed him a huge amount. Since he had no way of paying it back, his master ordered him to be sold, along with his wife, his children, and all his property, in payment of the debt. At that, the servant fell down, did him homage, and said, Be patient with me, and I will pay you back in full. Moved with compassion, the master of that servant let him go and forgave him the loan. When the servant had left, he found one of his fellow servants who owed him a much smaller amount. He seized him and started to choke him, demanding, Pay back what you owe. Falling to his knees, his fellow servant begged him, Be patient with me, and I will pay you back. But he refused. Instead, he had the fellow servant put in prison until he paid back the debt. Now when his fellow servants saw what had happened, they were deeply disturbed and went to their master and reported the whole affair. His master summoned him and said to him, You wicked servant, I forgave you your entire debt because you begged me to. Should you not have had pity on your fellow servant as I had pity on you? Then in anger, his master handed him over to the torturers until they should pay back the whole debt. So will my heavenly Father do to you, unless each of you forgives your brother from your heart. The Gospel of the Lord.

the Old Testament voice of Sirach gives us a very sobering opening line in the scriptures this weekend. Wrath and anger are hateful things, he says, yet the sinner hugs them tight. Reminded me of a moment in one of my previous assignments. It was a horrible rainy evening, just like it was last night, and I was in the church doing something, and all of a sudden, appearing in the doorway was a former parishioner from another one of my assignments. Now, we would talk all the time, and she would always tell me when she was going to be around to visit, but this was a completely surprise visit, and she was just drenched in water standing there. I could tell she had been crying and something was not right, and she told me that she had had a very terrible fight with one of her sons, one of her youngest son. He was about 28, 29 at that time. He should have known better. And to this day, I have no idea what this disagreement, this argument, this whatever, I don't know what it was about, but I do know this caused her this spiritual, physical, mental anguish, and just, it was so evident, you know, and she was just kind of torn apart. Well, that's what anger and hate and vengeance and having a grudge and things like that, having some sort of disagreement, especially with people that we love, does to us. Yet what Sirach warns us about in this kind of litany of bad behavior, wrath, anger, hate, vengeance, I go further, holding a grudge, they're not just human emotions. They're not just stupid decisions that so often the human race makes. They're a very significant problem. It's a problem for our souls. I'm reminded of one of the lines in the rite of baptism that, you know, I say often, when a child just over there is being baptized, there's a line that says, we pray that this child be kept safe from the poison of sin. That was the old translation. They retranslated it to the contagion of sin. That's exactly what it is. Sin is like a poison. It's a contagion. It spreads. It's the worst kind of

pandemic ever, because it's fueled by that kind of anger and hate and vengeance, holding a grudge. You know, and then we throw these words around that we try to, rationalize this bad behavior. It's like, well, I'll pray for more patience, God. I'll pray to be more tolerant, Lord. Jesus, help me be compassionate and forgiving like you teach in the gospel today. But again, sometimes from our human imperfect lips, those are just words. They're not going to work, patience, tolerance, compassion, forgiveness, if they're not offered. That's the operative word in our spiritual lives, in our human lives. Has to be an offering. Has to be a freely given surrender to God's love. That's what Sirach is trying to warn us about. That is what Jesus is saying in the gospel. Okay, I have a fight with my brother, Lord. I'm having a fight with my mother, my father, my sister, my brother, my friend, what have you. Stick whatever relationship you want to in the narrative. And they hurt me all the time. They literally rip my heart out and stomp on it. So, is 7 times enough to forgive them? And Jesus says, no, 77. And with all due respect to our Lord and the writers of the gospel, I'd go further, 777,000 and more. God has been dealing with this, he has been dealing with forgiving the human race since the moment Adam and Eve took a bite of that fruit in the Garden of Eden to the present time. How often does the human race act like the wicked servant? Pay back what you owe. Whether it's our mother, our father, our brother, our sister, whatever. Pay back what you owe. Why is it the human race continues to take the selfish option? Therefore, Jesus tells us, offer forgiveness. Don't just say, I'm going to forgive you. Offer it. Give this forgiveness. Because when we think about it, Jesus and God have never uttered those words ever to us. Pay back what you owe, Mr. Fernand. Go pay back what you know, Mrs. Detweiler. Pay back what you owe to me. It's impossible. Pay back what you owe for that? Well, if we offer a little forgiveness, if we offer freely, truly, authentically that compassion and that love that Jesus is calling us to, we can put a little chip in the timber of the cross. He offered his life, everything, so that we might live forever. And every time we offer that forgiveness, without any payment in return, probably from someone else, that's okay. We are one step closer to that eternal life. So let's think about that. Think about our relationships, especially the ones in our families and our friends that are a little strained right now, or we think are broken forever. They're not. Let's ask ourselves today, have I offered enough to the Lord? Have I given, have I offered enough forgiveness to those who I love?

0: And let's unite our hearts now with one voice as we profess our faith. I believe in one God, the Father Almighty, maker of heaven and earth, of all things visible and invisible. I believe in one Lord, Jesus Christ, the only begotten Son of God, born of the Father before all ages, God from God, light from light, true God from true God, not made, consubstantial with the Father. Through him all things were made. For us men and for our salvation, he came down from heaven. By the Holy Spirit was incarnate of the Virgin Mary and became man. For our sake he was crucified under Pontius Pilate. He suffered death and was buried and rose again on the third day in accordance with the scriptures. He ascended into heaven and is seated at the right hand of the Father. He will come again in glory to judge the living and the dead. His kingdom will have no end. I believe in the Holy Spirit, the Lord, the giver of life, who proceeds from the Father and the Son, with the Father and the Son is adored and glorified, who has spoken from the prophets. I believe in one holy Catholic and apostolic church. I confess one baptism for the forgiveness of sins, and I look forward to the resurrection of the dead and the life of the world to come. Amen. From the cross, Jesus forgave the repentant thief. Let us now bring our prayers and petitions to God, trusting that he will too, that we too will find mercy.
1: Please respond, Lord, hear our prayer. For Pope Leo XIV, may his call to care for the poor and the marginalized be heard and responded to throughout the world. We pray to the Lord.
0: Lord, hear our prayer.
1: That the threat of terror attacks on every part of the world be eliminated as more people commit themselves to respecting human life. We pray to the Lord.
0: Lord, hear our prayer.
1: For all who seek God, for those inquiring into Christianity, and for those searching to recognize God's presence in their lives, we pray to the Lord.
0: Lord, hear our prayer.
1: That God may bring about in the church many new vocations to the priesthood and religious life, and may the Lord bless and guide the work of all vocation directors. We pray to the Lord.
0: Lord, hear our prayer.
1: For the sick and suffering, the homebound, those in nursing homes, all who carry heavy burdens of hurt or unforgiveness, may they experience the comforting touch and healing compassion of Christ. We pray to the Lord.
0: Lord, hear our prayer.
1: For all who have died, may they live forever, giving praise at the heavenly banquet of the Lord, and for all the forgotten souls in purgatory. We pray to the Lord.
0: Lord, hear our prayer.
1: For Lori Casolo, for whom this Mass is being celebrated, we pray to the Lord.
0: Lord, hear our prayer.
1: We pause now to add our own intentions in silence. We pray to the Lord.
0: Lord, hear our prayer. God of mercy, you know our crosses. Grant us to bear them and grant us grace to bear them and generosity to help others bear theirs. For we ask this and all things through Christ our Lord. Let's
2: go to the table, Luke. The offertory song is number 413, Loving and Forgiving, number 413.

0: Pray, my friends, that my sacrifice and yours may be acceptable to God, the Almighty Father. May the Lord accept the sacrifice at my hands, the praise and the glory of his name, for our benefit of all his holy. Look with favor on our supplications, O Lord, and in your kindness accept these, your servants' offerings, that what each has offered to the honor of your name may serve the salvation of all, through Christ our Lord. The Lord be with you. Lift up your hearts. And let us give thanks to the Lord, our God.
1: It is right.
0: It is truly right and just, our duty and our salvation, always and everywhere, to give you thanks, Lord, Holy Father, almighty and eternal God, through Christ our Lord. For out of compassion for the waywardness that is ours, he humbled himself and was born of the Virgin. By the passion of the cross, he freed us from unending death, and by rising from the dead, he has given us life eternal. And so with angels and archangels, with thrones and dominions, and with all the hosts and powers of heaven, we sing the hymn of your glory as without end we acclaim.

are indeed holy, O Lord, the fount of all holiness. Make holy, therefore, these gifts, we pray, by sending down your Spirit upon them like the dewfall, so that they may become for us the body and blood of our Lord Jesus Christ. At the time he was betrayed and entered willingly into his passion, he took bread and, giving thanks, broke it and gave it to his disciples, saying, "Take this, all of you, and eat of it, for this is my body, which will be given up for you."

In a similar way, when supper was ended, he took the chalice, and once more, giving thanks, he gave it to his disciples, saying, "Take this, all of you, and drink from it. For this is the chalice of my blood, the blood of the new and eternal covenant, which will be poured out for you and for many for the forgiveness of sins. Do this in memory of me."

Therefore, as we celebrate the memorial of his death and resurrection, we offer you, Lord, the bread of life and the chalice of salvation, giving thanks that you have held us worthy to be in your presence and minister to you. Humbly we pray that, partaking of the body and blood of Christ, we may be gathered into one by the Holy Spirit. Remember, Lord, your church spread throughout the world, and bring her to the fullness of charity, together with Leo, our Pope, and Lawrence, our Bishop, and all the clergy. Remember also our brothers and sisters who have fallen asleep in the hope of the resurrection, and all who have died in your mercy. Welcome them into the light of your face. And have mercy on us all, we pray, that with the Blessed Virgin Mary, Mother of God, with Blessed Joseph, her spouse, the blessed apostles, Saint Leo, and all the saints who have pleased you throughout the ages, we may merit to be co-heirs to eternal life, and may praise and glorify you through your Son, Jesus Christ.

With the Savior's command, informed by divine teaching, we dare to say, Our Father, who art in heaven, hallowed be thy name. Thy kingdom come, thy will be done, on earth as it is in heaven. Give us this day our daily bread, and forgive us our trespasses, as we forgive those who trespass against us. And lead us not into temptation, but deliver us from evil. Deliver us, Lord, we pray, from every evil. Graciously grant our days, that by the help of your mercy, we may be always free from sin and safe from all distress, as we await the blessed hope and the coming of our Savior, Jesus Christ. For the kingdom, the power, and the glory are yours now. Lord Jesus Christ, who said to your apostles, Peace I leave you, my peace I give you, look not on our sins, but on the faith of your church, and graciously grant her peace and unity in accordance with your will, who live and reign forever and ever. The peace of the Lord be with you always. Let us offer each other the sign of peace.

Lamb of God, behold him who takes away the sins of the world. Blessed are those called to the supper of the Lamb. Lord, I am not worthy that you should enter under my roof, but only say the word and my soul shall be healed.

0: A few announcements. We have our raffle right after Mass at 10 o'clock. That's the blue ticket, so hopefully someone here will be getting a phone call after Mass. Our women's prayer group, our St. Monica prayer group, will meet as usual this Wednesday at 6 o'clock here in the church. Please take a bulletin with you this weekend. There's a special prayer card for the 25th anniversary of September 11th that we stapled on the front that I had printed out. These prayer cards have a unique characteristic that they were touched to a piece of the World Trade Center. No, I did not go to New York last week, but there is an actual piece of the World Trade Center in Clearfield County in my hometown in memory of my cousin Mary Ellen, who died in the World Trade Center. So I took a quick trip home this week as I was celebrating my dad's birthday with him, and touched all these prayer cards to a piece of the World Trade Center. So I don't think any other parish has a unique prayer card like that. So please take them home with you. There's a wonderful prayer for peace on the back that we just don't need to say on an anniversary such as Friday, but every day. Almighty God, pour forth the Holy Spirit upon the Holy Father and those who assist him in the discernment of our new bishop, the one chosen to have the strength to be the compassionate leader who models humility and joy. Grant him the wisdom of Solomon, the courage of the apostles, the tenderness of your son, the good shepherd. We also pray for the diocese of Erie that he is called to serve. May we welcome him with open hearts, work with him in a spirit of synodality, called to listen, collaborate, and build unity through the intercession of the Blessed Virgin Mary, Mother of the Church, St. Joseph, the protector of the Church, and St. Patrick, the patron of our diocese. May we journey the path of life with an unwavering focus on the hope we have in Christ, for he lives and reigns forever and ever. Amen. Let us pray. May the working of this heavenly gift, O Lord, we pray, take possession of our minds and bodies, so that its effects and not our own desires may always prevail in us, through Christ our Lord. The Lord be with you. May Almighty God bless you, the Father and the Holy Spirit. Mass is ended. Let us go in peace. St. Michael, the Archangel, defend us in battle. Be our defense against the wickedness and snares of the devil. May God rebuke him, we humbly pray. And do thou, O Prince of the heavenly host, the power of God, rest into hell Satan and the other evil spirits who prowl about the world to seek the ruin of souls. Amen.
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8: Good Sunday morning and welcome to The Hound's Polka Party. J.J. Michaels reporting for dancing duty. And it's good to be back with you today after missing last week. Well, 2 hours of polkas and waltzes, and then three more later today. Oh, yes, the North Central Pennsylvania Slovenian Polka Booster Club with a dance featuring Anthony Sulker as part of the Sulker Basky Band. They will be in town today. I'll tell you all about that as we get along in the show. Kind of fitting that we do feature Anthony Sulker. And he starts teaming up with the Dan Peters Orchestra, fittingly, with the startup polka.

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1: Chance of thunderstorms today. Otherwise, cloudy skies with a few peaks of sun. Daytime highs approaching 79. Mainly cloudy skies tonight. Chance for storms. Lows dip down to about 49. From the Weatherology Weather Lab, I'm meteorologist Jennifer Wojcicki for 97.5 The Hound. Right now, 65.
0: It's JJ featuring Anthony Sulker and various other artists today, with a couple of exceptions. We'll get into that a little bit later on. But I bring that up because today the Sulker Basky Band will be at the Kersey Firemen's Club from 2 until 5 with the North Central Pennsylvania Slovenian Polka Booster Club. And they invite you to come by if you've never been to a dance before. Remember, your first one is free. And you get to meet a whole lot of great people and have a fabulous time. And I do hope that you get the chance to do that. And just a little bit of a note that they'll also have another one next week. Mikey D Band will be in town. And that one going to be at the Wildwoods. But today, it's Sulker Basky, man. Going to be great time. And we feature more of Anthony Sulker and Hey Cavalier.

0: for the good times. Thank you.
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4: It is JJ, 1 hour in and 1 hour to go in the show today. 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

5 as the dance going on with the North Central Pennsylvania Slovenian Polka Booster Club. I got to take a little break from Anthony Sulker right now and play a couple of DTO songs because a wonderful young lady is celebrating her 93rd birthday. Actually, she did on Friday, 9/11. Teresa Zonick, 93 years old. God bless you, my dear. Your son Dan wanted to wish you a happy birthday on the show today. And in talking with Dan, who, by the way, is a regular caller, love the guy to death, and certainly love his family, great people. I said, what's your mom's favorite artist? And he said, she loves a good Dick Tatty song. So I'm going to do one better than that. I'm going to do two to celebrate today. Happy birthday, Teresa.

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2: Mainly cloudy skies this afternoon with a chance of thunderstorms. High temperatures reach up to 79. Mainly cloudy skies expected again tonight. Chance of thunderstorms. Lows dip down to about 49. From the Weatherology Weather Lab, I'm meteorologist Jennifer Wojcicki for 97.5 The Hound. Currently, it's 69 degrees.
0: It's JJ, and we're back to it, featuring Anthony Sulker and various artists today. 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
0: Sure, there's breakdancing, slow dancing, line dancing, even the Macarena. But none of them compare to the polka dance that's happening now.
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5: Polkas and waltzes today. Sulker Basky Band coming to the Kersey Firemen's Club today. And still remember my good friend John Byrne. One of the last things that he ever did when he was here before he passed. And I can't believe that's been 3 years now, which is just hard to believe. But he gave me the new CD to put in with music from Anthony Sulker and Al Battistelli. And we've got some of their

0: Grab yourself a drink, rest those feet, because more polkas are on the way on the Hounds Polka Party.
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1: The Hound. It is JJ, and hard to believe that 2 hours can go that fast. My goodness sakes. Been another great time today as we feature Anthony Sulker. And remember, Sulker Basky Band today from 2 until 5 at the Kersey Fireman's Club with the North Central Pennsylvania Slovenian Polka Booster Club. It's going to be a great time. And again, if you've not been to one of their parties before, it's free, your first one. It's a great time. You're going to have a fabulous, fabulous atmosphere, and you're going to meet some great people. So I hope that you will check that out. Hang on for Talk of the Town. Pirate baseball coming up this afternoon. Bucks in Chicago against the Cubbies. Airtime is at 1:55. God bless you, my friend. Have a great day, and may the good Lord continue to bless you always. And I hope to see you next week here on the Polka Party.

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4: News. I'm Paul Stevens. President Trump speaking a short time ago on the continuing conflict with Iran.
5: Iran wants to make a deal so bad. They're calling constantly. They want to make a deal. They got to make the right deal. I'm not going to make a deal that's no good.
4: That comment from outside the Irish Open golf tournament in Doonburg, Ireland, where the president is wrapping up a weekend visit. An attack near the Strait of Hormuz.
6: One person is dead, four others hurt, after an Iranian commercial ship was reportedly struck near the Strait of Hormuz. The U.S. military, which has previously struck Iranian-flagged vessels while enforcing a blockade, has not claimed responsibility. A second ship in the vital waterway was also reportedly hit by a projectile.
4: And that is Fox's Claudia Cowan. 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
7: Mainly cloudy skies this afternoon with a chance of thunderstorms. High temperatures reach up to 79. Mainly cloudy skies expected again tonight. Chance of thunderstorms. Lows dip down to about 49. From the Weatherology Weather Lab, I'm meteorologist Jennifer Wojcicki for 97.5 The Hound. Currently, it's 69 degrees.
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0: 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I'm Denny Heindel, your host for the award-winning Talk of the Town program. 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From its beginning in 2001 through today, this program has taken many twists and turns, but always covering the talk of the town. Our guests have been from the patriotic to the political, from heroes to everyday average citizens, covering subjects that are important, always exciting, and sometimes humorous. 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
1: Good afternoon and welcome to another edition of the award-winning program, Talk of the Town. My name is Denny Heindel, and I have a very, very special guest today. I've been friends for years, and I'm sure everybody out there is anxious to hear from this guy. And he's been around a long time in radio broadcasting and pirate broadcasting. And welcome to the show, Lanny Fratteri.
2: Denny, thanks very much for having me on the air. You've been a dear friend for a long, long time. And as a matter of fact, I owe you an apology because I should have checked with the Pirates. The Pirates were kind enough to honor me last Wednesday and add me to the Media Wall of Fame, and I failed to check with them to make sure you were going to be invited. I wish you could have been there, and that's my fault. I apologize for that.
1: No, that's no problem, Lanny. Congratulations. That's a heck of an honor. You'll be there forever.
2: Well, I'm certainly honored to be on that wall and proud of my 33 years with the Pittsburgh Pirates. I wish I could have stayed longer, but the powers that be decided that it was time for me to step aside. And I've, you know, the great thing for me is after I left the Pirates, you know, I've been teaching at Waynesburg University. I did so for 16 years. I've been doing Pony League baseball for 13 and 14-year-olds. I've been doing high school baseball. I've been doing West Virginia baseball. So I haven't retired. I haven't gone away. I just love announcing baseball and certainly proud of the years I was with the Pittsburgh Pirates. I met a lot of great people, including you and Rose.
1: Well, thank you, Lanny. And I don't know if you know or not, but Rose passed away about 9 years ago.
2: I did know that. And yeah. And I know how painful that is for you, but you're great, wonderful people, and I'm, as I said a moment ago, I cherish our friendship.
1: Okay, thank you, Lanny, and I cherish yours too, you know. And whatever made you want to get into broadcasting and radio, you know, once it gets in your blood, you can't get it out, can you?
2: No, and I grew up in Rochester, New York, and at the age of 13, I was listening a lot to Mel Allen, the voice of the Yankees, and to a guy named Tom Decker, who was the local announcer for the Rochester Red Wings, our minor league affiliate in Rochester. And I was mesmerized by what I was hearing and thinking about the fact that there was someone that was, you know, high above the stadium, watching the games, calling the games, and that people were listening. Of course, back then, if you wanted to be exposed to baseball, there was very little baseball on television. It was all radio. And I fell in love with it. And when I told my dad that's what I wanted to do, he was so wonderful and always constantly urging me to work hard and to fight for my dream. And I did. And then in 1976, the Pirates decided to hire me. And so I realized my dream. I owe a lot to Bob Prince. Bob was a tremendous mentor for me and gave me tremendous advice over the years.
1: Well, you know, on the wall, I can remember back Rosie Rosewell. And, you know, his saying was, "Open the door, Aunt Minnie, here she comes." How did you ever come up with "Go Ball, Get Out of Here" and never "No Doubt About It"?
2: Well, first of all, the Go Ball was an accident. We were playing the Astros one day, and Willie Stargell hit a ball to center field, and the ball just kept carrying and carrying, and I found myself yelling, "Go Ball, Get Out of Here." And then the station put a promo together. And so it was really more so because the station had started to accentuate and promote that call. The No Doubt About It, Bob Prince And I know you know this. Bob Prince used to always say after Pirate wins, we had them all the way.
1: Right.
2: You know, even when they didn't have it all the way, okay? So I said, you know what? I'd like to do something as a subtle means by which to honor Bob Prince. And so I came up with, one day I found myself saying no doubt about it, you know, to a friend of mine about something. And that's how it all got started. You know, it's certainly a wonderful way for me to connect with fans. You know, when a fan comes up to me and says no doubt about it, I know that they've spent some time listening to my broadcast.
1: Yeah, that's what you'll be known for, Lenny. But, you know, 162 games is a long season. Being on the road and living out of motels and stuff like that, and it, especially long when you have a losing team. I do the games here for the high school and for the kids, you know, and when they're losing, it's hard to make it exciting, isn't it? How did you ever last 33 years with a losing team? How did you keep your emotions up, you might say?
2: Well, Denny, my reality was that I love announcing baseball, and yes, it's true that, you know, when your team is winning, it's better. But in the same token, you know, I never lost sight of the fact that this is where I wanted to be. And also never lost sight of the fact that, you know, there were, when I got the Pirate job in 1976, there's only like 50 guys that at that time in mid 70s, only 50 guys that do Major League Baseball. And so I always thought about the fact that there were hundreds of people that would love to be in my chair. And the reality is that, you know, if you sign a contract to be a major league announcer and they say, well, you're going to have a contract for 33 years and you're not going to have any winning seasons, I would have said, well, where do I sign up? But I was fortunate. I mean, I had the great teams of the late 70s and the championship of 79 and then my wonderful years with Jim Leland, who's one of my dearest friends. And so again, you know it's easier when the team is winning. The players are more fun to be around when the team is winning. But you know, back to your point about I was for 33 years, I averaged 110 nights a year in somebody else's bed, counting the 81 road games and the 30 spring training days that I was in Florida. And I must admit to you that one of the problems for me is that I started abusing alcohol, and I never announced on the air. I never drank before a game. I never drank during a game, but I drank a lot after games, and because there was so much free time, and I think that the fact that I was having a trouble with alcoholism was a negative for me, obviously. Now, fortunately, I've been sober 6 years, and it gives me such a better view of life. Let me tell people that have not embraced sobriety that life is a lot easier when you're sober, and you make much better decisions when you're sober. So I'm a blessed man, Denny, without question.

0: I'm proud of you, Landy. That's a heck of a feat. I know I have a granddaughter that got hooked on drugs, and she's been clean now for 9 years. So I know a little bit about what you went through, you know.
1: Yeah, that's inspirational. That's very inspirational.
0: Right. What about how many games you think that you actually did from the pirate booth?
1: Oh, I know. I used to keep track of the numbers. I did in the middle of September of my last year. I did career game number 5,000.
0: Oh boy!
1: So it's probably 5,010, 5,015, something like that.
0: Unbelievable! Do you have a game that might stand out?
1: Well, my all-time favorite game is you know, I became such great friends with Jimmy Leland, and I watched him take the Pirates of 86, and they were a laughingstock of baseball, and Jimmy turned that team into a championship team. And when they clinched in 1990 in St. Louis, Doug Graybeck beat Joe McGrane, and the final out was a ground ball to Jose Leand. That was my favorite day because I'd seen Jimmy work very, very hard to put that championship together, and then, of course, he won 3 straight division titles. So, I mean, I have some favorite calls of mine, but in terms of the number one day of my career, that certainly is it.
0: Lanny, what about, you know, I mean, being in the broadcast booth, having partners and everything, tell me something funny that might have happened on the air.
1: Well, first of all, you can't work a game with Steve Blass and not come away laughing, okay?
0: Exactly.
1: Steve is one of the most amusing people I've ever met in my life. You know, we were together, by the way, Steve and I were together in 1974 in Charleston, West Virginia. I was announcing baseball, and Steve went down to Charleston because he was having his control trouble. And Steve one day said to me, when I get knocked out of a game in the second inning, can I come up and broadcast with you? And that's what happened because he was having so much trouble with his control. So I had Steve as a broadcast partner in the minor leagues. And can you imagine doing minor league baseball and you're alongside a World Series hero, Steve Blass, 1971. He pitches a complete game in game 3, and he pitches the clincher in game 7, complete game. So, and then, you know, Bob Walk, I still do. Whenever I announce, I collect 4x6 cards, and I'm a very stern person about preparation. I have an extensive 4x6 card file in which I have on there all, you know, significant dates in pirate history and even significant dates in major league history, et cetera. Well, it was funny because every now and then Bob Walk would get an idea to bring up a game. He'd say, you know, I remember this game back in he would laugh because I would now be going into my purple box to try to find the 4x6 card relating to the game that he did it just to see if I would, you know, take the bait. And man, every time I did. So you know, I've been blessed with a lot of great partners, and I'll tell you this, I have probably learned the two people that have taught me the most about baseball are Bob Walk and Jimmy Leland. And believe me, when I think about how much knowledge I have about the game now and how little knowledge I had when I started, it's frightening, but I do. I know a lot about the game, and there's an awful lot to learn about the game. And if you're going to be a good baseball announcer, you really do have to embrace yourself, or you have to surround yourself with issues relating to the rules of the game and the strategy of the game and what managers and head coaches are doing based on the situation.
0: You know, Lanny, we were doing the high school games one year, and the Ridgeway got into the playoff, and my partner, Barry Morgan, God bless his soul, passed away, but he was very emotional when the Ridgeway team won. Started to cry in the air, actually, and I had to break in until he composed himself. Have you ever gotten into such an emotional state that it really, really either hit you up or down?
1: Well, No. I think that it's important, by the way, for, you know, people say to me about being a fan, and you can't be a fan when you're a baseball announcer. Okay, you can want your team to win.
0: Right.
1: But if you're going to be fair to both teams, you know, when we lost in 1992, it looked like we were going to the World Series in 92, and then Sid Bream scored for the Atlanta Braves and we lost. I mean, I called the game. I called the game, and then when the broadcast was over, my concerns were about Jimmy Leland because I know how badly he wanted to go to the World Series. But, you know, I'll tell you this, Denny, believe it or not, I am not a great sports fan. I'm a fan of broadcasting. As a matter of fact, I can't enjoy a sporting event unless I'm announcing it. I mean, if you said to me, would you rather go to the World Series or would you rather announce Little League Baseball, I would tell you I'd rather announce Little League Baseball. I just have to be involved in the game for me to enjoy the game. And so, by the way, when I was teaching at Waynesburg, I told my students that. I said, you know, you cannot be a fan. I mean, again, you can want your team to win, but you're not a fan. And, you know, consider the fact that, you know, I grew up as a Yankees fan, okay, but my career became the Pittsburgh Pirates. My life became the Pittsburgh Pirates. So it isn't like the team that you grow up with is automatically the only team that you're ever going to have an affinity for, the only team that, you know, especially if you're being paid good money to announce for that team, and you are now the voice of that team.
0: You know, I guess Milo Hamilton had some things to do with your career also. Can you remember the first game that you ever announced?
1: Yeah, I do.
0: Really?
1: Yeah, I do. Well, first of all, I was fortunate to – I did a couple games when I came up from when I was broadcasting in Charleston, and then I lived in Rochester. So when I was going home to Rochester from Charleston, I went through Pittsburgh. And so in 1974 and 75, I visited with Bob Prince and Ellie King, and they put me on the air. So, you know, one of my first games was – as a guest in the booth with Bob Prince. And then my first game as a Pirate broadcaster, well, my first spring training game, we received so much criticism. I thought this was funny. A guy named Vince Leonard for the Post-Gazette wrote a story after our first broadcast. Milo and I were on the air in spring training in 1976. And this guy, Vince Leonard, he wrote an article, and he called us Double Ennui. And I didn't know what ennui meant. It means boredom, by the way.
0: Okay.
1: And so, you know, so when you have to look up a word to see what the bad things they're saying about you. And, of course, I saw Vince in the press box when we got back to Pittsburgh. And, you know, and I told him, I said, you know, I don't agree with your criticism, but I, you know, I give you the right to say what you feel. But my first game was in Veterans Stadium in Philadelphia, 1976. And the amazing thing, Denny, about the first game was we had acquired Doc Medich, who was a Pittsburgher, from the New York Yankees. And Doc Medich had the start that day in Philadelphia. And listen to this. Doc Medich was walking to the bullpen. Now, by the way, he got his name as Doc because he was following a medical degree and became a doctor, a true doctor. And as he was walking to the press up to the bullpen, there was a guy in the first row of the seats along the left field line who was having a heart attack. And Doc Medich jumped into the stands and revived the guy. So that's, you know, that's quite a start to your first game in Pittsburgh. And then the other thing about the game is that the Pirates won the game because Dave Parker ran over Johnny Oates, the Philly catcher, and broke his collarbone. I mean, everybody talks about Ray Fosse being sideswiped by Pete Rose. Well, this incident with Parker knocking the ball out of Johnny Oates' glove, and that was the win for the Pirates over the Phillies in my first official broadcast as a Pirate announcer.
0: Wow. You know, that's amazing that you can remember not only the first game, but all those different names. You know,
1: and there are some players I'd like to forget too, by the way. But
0: I'm sure.
1: But I admit to you, I didn't. There were some Pirate players I didn't care for. But you spend time, you travel with players, and you meet some real good ones, and then you meet some guys that aren't so good.
0: Well, you know, what about Bob Prince? You know, there was a saying that I ran into, and I'll let you come up with it. You know, but love to have your future, but you would love to have his past. You remember saying that?
1: No, he did. Bob Prince, when he first met me, he said, I would love to have your future, but then again, you'd love to have my past.
0: Oh, yes. That's it. That's the way it goes.
1: Yeah, and I certainly appreciated that. I mean, I never would have dreamed that I would, when I started in 76, that I would have the longevity that I had. And as I told you earlier, I wish I could have stayed longer. But, Bob was one of the most caring people I ever met in my life. He gave a lot of his money away. He gave to people and gave me a lot of tremendous advice. I'll tell you one of the things he told me. He said, Lanny, you got to realize that you are more than just a voice on the air. You've got to go out and meet with people. And, Danny, I'll bet in my years in Pittsburgh, I've probably done 1,100 appearances. You know, I used to love to do the caravan, and go up to Dubois and Ridgeway. And, we'd go all over. We'd go up to Erie. We'd go to Altoona. And we'd go down south into Morgantown and Clarksburg and to Zanesville, Ohio, and Youngstown. I love the caravan. I love meeting people and talking to people. And when the great thing is that when people meet you, they when they hear you on the air, it's not that they just hear a voice. They know things about you, and you get to learn things about them.
0: You know, it's funny you would mention that, because at the meeting the other day, I mentioned, when the Pirates used to come here, and actually, I believe they closed the school down. The youngsters loved it, and they don't do that anymore. And I think maybe my voice had a little something to do with it, but I think they're going to start that again, and they should.
1: Well, yeah, they should. First of all, I believe that pro athletes owe more to their fans than they give them. The autographs and making appearances and telling either telling them thank you for coming to the ballpark, or at least show them that you appreciate them coming to the ballpark. But unfortunately, I've met over the years a lot of players that just don't care about the fans and don't do what they should do. If you're along the left field line and you see a young 6 or 7 year old fan there, going out of your way to reach out to them, and that's invaluable. It's invaluable, and it's important to the franchise that the fans have a feeling that these players care about us and care about being in Pittsburgh and care about being Pittsburgh Pirates. Unfortunately, I've met too many over the years that just didn't care about the fans and about the franchise.
0: Do you have a favorite player that you had, Lanny?
1: Well, I have been dear friends with Kent DeColvey for 51 years.
0: Great guy.
1: I met Kent in the minor leagues in 74. Great guy. And as a matter of fact, Kent's wife, Linda, is godmother for our daughter, Meg. So we've been friends a long time. I'll tell you some of my other favorites. Ed Ott, who was with us in Charleston, Doug Drabeck, Phil Garner, Willie Stargell, Dave Parker. I'll tell you a Stargell story. You may know this story already, Denny, but I'll tell your listeners. When Willie retired, he got his picture taken with everybody in the organization. Secretaries, marketing people, ticket people, etc. He got his picture taken with everybody, and then he made plaques. And on the plaques, he put the picture of himself and that person and a little note on the plaque. Can you imagine that? Hundreds of people, hundreds of plaques that Willie gave out his last few days as a Pittsburgh Pirate. And one of the most generous gestures I've ever experienced in my life.
0: You know, I've known Willie. He became very, very good friends. I still talk to Margaret, his wife. You know, he taught me a lot about baseball, and I would always sit with him when he came up in the box. And he looked at the game altogether different than what I did. He would point things out that went on in the game that you really wouldn't even know, except unless you knew the game like he did.
1: Well, that's back to my point I was saying earlier about the fact that, you know, there are people that think they know baseball, but there's so much to learn about the game that if you're going to be a baseball announcer, you know, you've got to make sure that you're committed to knowing so much about the game. I mean, you can't announce if you don't know the rules.
0: Right.
1: And Willie was just phenomenal. And it's so sad that, you know, he died the weekend that we opened PNC Park.
0: You know, I used to go with him when he would sit and do his signings, you know, and I had his Hall of Fame bat. That was the last game that he ever attended, and I took it down the office, and I said, Willie, would you autograph this for me? And he looked up, and he said, for you, yes. And, you know, he's left-handed, and he put that across his knee, the bat across his knee, and he signed his autograph and threw the pen down. He said, Denny, that's the last one.
1: And oh, boy.
0: What good memories I have of Willie Stargell. And I've been after Margaret to get that gold jacket that he wore that day. And she promised to send it to me, but haven't received it yet, you know. But Willie was a great guy. When everybody called him Pops, and he was Pops, wasn't he?
1: Yeah, he really was. He was so important to the franchise as a player, but as an ambassador for the ball club.
0: How do you think baseball has changed in over the years that you've been involved, Lanny?
1: Oh, well, there have been some changes. I know baseball was right to institute a pitch clock. That was the right thing to do. They needed to speed up the game. There were too many games that were going too long. They needed to deal with that. I think there's an obsession in some things in baseball, the analytics. I think that's there's a lot about the game that they are using as their barometers for judging of players, which I think are wrong. I don't understand the obsession with launch angle and distance of home runs and velocity off the bat. I don't get that. I don't agree with television having the strike zone on the screen all the time. I think that's detrimental to the enjoyment of the game. But basically the business of the game of baseball is a great game, but the business of baseball is messed up. It's just impossible for a lot of franchises to survive because of how totally ridiculous the amount of money players are getting and the competitive balance. And consider this, the players don't care about competitive balance. The guys that play on teams that aren't winning are making really good money. And so they are the beneficiaries of the fact that and the players' union has always been very selfish about what it will do and what it won't do, and it doesn't do enough to guarantee the future of the game. I'm a bit surprised that baseball is talking about expanding, because I'm not sure that there really is 32 strong franchises that there can be in baseball, and I worry about. I also don't think the game does enough to develop the culture of young baseball fans to make sure that their enjoyment of the game. I'm also not a fan of a lot of nonsense that goes on at the game. I'm old-fashioned. I don't believe that the parrot should be on the field. I don't believe that the pierogi races should be on the field. I think that's all nonsense. But there are marketing people that have a different view of it, and there's no way you're ever going to get rid of it.
0: I agree with you with everything you have said. And, you know, as an owner down there and with the Pittsburgh Pirates, I'm not too sure about the shortening of the game. I look at it, the longer we can keep the people there, the more money we make.
1: Problem, but here was the problem, Denny, is that you know, in 1960, the World Series games, and remember the 1960 World Series, yep, were a lot of high-scoring games.
0: Oh, yeah.
1: The average time of the 1960 World Series was 2 hours and 30 minutes. Mm-hmm. And baseball got up to 3 hours and 30, 3 hours and 40 minutes. Here's the problem, is that if you take a young kid to the game, and the game goes on for 3.5 hours, and you get to the sixth inning or seventh inning, and your young 7 or 8, 9-year-old is getting impatient, and he doesn't stay till the end of the game, and there's some great moment, like, you know, the Pirates have a walk-off win, but the youngster was there too long, and he lost his patience. I think that's unfortunate. I also think it's wrong, by the way, that, you know, the Pirates promote that they have a playground at the ballpark. Well, the thing is, you don't go to the ballpark to go to the playground. You're supposed to go to the ballpark to watch the game and to learn about the game. But, you know, so if and I also think that the ball club has been wrong about the fact that you shouldn't be going to the ballpark because of the skyline of Pittsburgh. You shouldn't be going to the ballpark because you have a great view of the other buildings in Pittsburgh. You should be going to the ballpark because of the game and what the game is there about, and the, even the subtleties that you and I have talked about relating to the game.
0: Yeah, I couldn't agree with you more, Lanny. The ballpark we have, gorgeous ballpark. I'm sure you've seen them all. Matter of fact, is there one ballpark that might stand out about the best that you've seen over the years besides PNC Park?
1: Well, let me first of all tell you this, okay? I judged ballparks by the press box and by how convenient it was to get to the locker rooms and get down on the field. Because that's part of my job. My job is to be in the press box, down on the field, in the clubhouses. So that's how I judged ballparks. And for me, my all-time favorite ballpark was Dodger Stadium.
0: Hmm.
1: You know, I've had people say that, you know, certain ballparks are cathedrals. Well, to me, Dodger Stadium is a cathedral. Just perfect layout, and everything was absolutely perfect at Dodger Stadium. I'm going to tell you this, too, and it may surprise you, but I much preferred to work at Three Rivers Stadium than PNC Park. Mm-hmm. And the problem for me is that PNC Park's press box is just too high. It's just too high in the sky, and it is not convenient and conducive to calling good baseball games. So, what they did is when they built a lot of these ballparks, they put the press box, you know, in the roof. Wrigley Field that way, the Nationals ballpark, St. Louis, etc. And they didn't want to put the press box where they were in the old ballparks because they wanted to sell the suites. And I understand that. But in the same token, too, you know, from my selfish standpoint, I did not enjoy working at PNC Park.
0: Well, you're not the first one that said that. I've heard that same thing from the day that we opened, actually. You're up there about, what, 3-4 stories, right?
1: Well, here's the funny thing about it, Denny, is that I long said that if you want to know the definition of a good seat at a ballpark, okay, definition of a good seat at the ballpark is, are the odds pretty good that you could get a souvenir baseball where you're sitting,
0: mm-hmm,
1: okay? So, for example, at Three Rivers, they have the upper deck and the outfield, okay? So if you sat in the upper deck in the outfield, there was no way you were going to get a baseball up there, okay? You're just not going to.
0: Right.
1: All right, so those were bad seats. But the ironic thing is, after years and years of me saying that, the definition of a good seat is, can you get a baseball? Well, then I get to the PNC press box, and I find out I am now in a press box where there's no way you can get a baseball up to the press box at PNC Park. So, you know, I guess I got caught. I made a definition of what is a good seat, and then found myself that, you know, that I wasn't sitting in a good seat in that regard.
0: Right, right. Well, you know, at Wayne's.
1: But, you know, I'll tell you one other thing though about this. This is the crazy thing, is that you know I'm good friends with Bill Hillgrove, the longtime voice of the Steelers and Pitt Panthers, and You know, the amazing thing is I'm sure that a lot of fans don't know this, but when Bill Hillgrove does Pitt football and when he did Steeler football,

now Rob King doing. Do you know that the Steeler radio broadcast booth and the Pitt radio broadcast booth are on the 10-year list? But when Bill Hillgrove does Pitt football and when he did Steeler football and now Rob King doing, do you know that the Steeler radio broadcast booth and the Pitt radio broadcast booth are on the 10-yard line of

0: And yet Bill and Rob King, who are working for a company that is paying rights fees to the Steelers, and they're on the 10-yard line. Well, how does that make sense?
1: It doesn't. It doesn't. But, you know, I see that in a small scale. Some of these press boxes we work out of, you have 10 radio stations crammed in there, you know. And I've often thought, you know, that comes last, doesn't it, the press box?
0: Well, but it shouldn't, because here's what's happening, Denny. You know, I've been doing high school sports, okay? I've been doing high school football, basketball, baseball. And now in this era, okay, we have the opportunity for school districts to provide internet broadcasts, and some of it with video cameras, okay? A school can put together, can stream their games.
1: Right.
0: All right? And afford grandparents and aunts and uncles that live in another city, okay? If you have a grandson that plays football at Ridgeway or in Ridgeway or Dubois, and you live in Minneapolis, okay, the school district can provide the video and the announcing for that game so you can watch it. But a lot of school districts, and which means you now have to think about press box and where do you put your announcers for basketball and press boxes for baseball. But the thing is, I worked for a high school a couple years ago, and the baseball boosters of this school got advertising so they could broadcast all of the home games with streaming of video. So people that couldn't go to the game, or people, parents, aunts and uncles, people who lived far away, could see the games. And that's where we are now with the technology. And school districts that I've experienced, a lot of them have been very, very obstinate about dealing with making the conditions better so that they can provide this kind of coverage.
1: You know, Lanny, we do that. You know, when we do a game, we stream it. A lot of radio stations don't. It costs money for streaming anymore. But you're exactly right. We get calls from all over the United States. Matter of fact, some of the calls we get are from out of the country that they're watching a football game or a baseball game.
0: Well, and here's the thing too, Denny, is that you know, let's say that my son is playing baseball in high school, and I have a contracting business, or I'm a chiropractor, or I'm the general manager, or I have a store in that community. I can put up, and it's not a lot of money, I can put up, you know, $300, $400, $500 and have I can have my commercials on the game. You know, this game is being brought to you by,
1: right,
0: by Daniel's Chiropractic, and, you know, here's the number, give him a call, okay? And if not, for you don't have to spend a lot of money. You just spend, but again, getting the booster clubs to come up with those parents, or grandparents for that matter, that have advertising capabilities, and the announcers can, you know, this second inning of the game is brought to you by, you know, Jimmy Jones Subway,
1: right,
0: shop, or, you know, so it can be done easily, and I'm surprised that there aren't more schools that are taking advantage of that.
1: Well, we do that, and we used to get calls from grandmothers and say, hey, why don't you mention my grandson more often? Well, if he wasn't in the play, there was no reason to mention him. Well, now they're watching it on the screen, you know what I mean, because we video it, and we don't get those calls anymore. So you're exactly right there, too. Yeah.
0: Yeah, yeah.
1: So we don't get no complaints there, you know. But when you're at Waynesburg University, you were in communications. What was the feeling like? Are these kids eager to learn broadcasting, or what's, you know?
0: Well, here's what, every year, Denny, I would have about 15 students that would come into my sports broadcasting program, okay? And I found that the 15 freshmen that I had each year, five of them were really committed to a career in broadcasting.
1: Mm-hmm.
0: Five of them hadn't figured

0: it out, and five of them didn't really know what they were getting involved with and didn't care to the point, okay? So I would, of the 15, maybe seven would have a legitimate chance, and I'm real proud. We've had a large number of students come out of Waynesburg and be successful in broadcasting. But here's what I told them. I said, listen, when they're freshmen, okay, I said, listen, this is day one of your career. And the bottom line is, if you want this badly enough, if you really want to be a baseball announcer, a football announcer, a hockey announcer, or a sportscaster on ESPN, if you really want to do this, you can make it happen for yourself, but you have to commit yourself to the fact that nothing else can be more important to you than your career. And that's what happened for me, is that nothing became more important for me when I was in high school and college than my career. Not a girlfriend, you know, not my, you know, when a parent says, well, we're going to go away on vacation. Well, no, mom and dad, I got to announce, okay? If a student has a chance to announce Waynesburg football and the parent says, well, I want you to come home that weekend. Well, no, this is my career. I can't let something else get in my way, because it's such a competitive business that if I don't do it, somebody else will, and that somebody, it's like you're the starting quarterback on a football team. Are your parents going to say, well, I don't want you to play football that weekend because we're going to have a family reunion? Of course they wouldn't do that. Of course they wouldn't do that. And so it's the same thing with announcing. As a matter of fact, there are probably more kids, more students with desires to be sportscasters that have a better chance of getting to become significant players in announcing than these kids that go to college to play sports, okay? I'm talking about the smaller schools now, okay?
1: Right.
0: When you go to Waynesburg to play football, you're not going to the NFL, okay? So your 4 years of college, you better make sure that you really want, that you're ready when you finish college to have a career that you love, that you really want. This is what I really want to do with my life. And the great thing is that, you know, when I was at Waynesburg, I was very firm with the students. You know, if I met a student that I didn't think didn't want it badly enough, then I wouldn't bother with them. I don't have time to worry about you. If you're not going to worry about you, if you're not going to put things as number one in your life, then why should I worry about it?
1: Good point, Aunt Lanny, good point. But like I mentioned earlier, too, you know, once you get radio in your blood, you can't get it out.
0: Well, that's the thing, is that, and I understand, okay, I understand that admittedly, you know, there are some students, their freshman year, they don't get it.
1: Mm-hmm.
0: But then, you know, matter of fact, I have a grandson that when he came to Waynesburg and because of me, and he's working sports broadcasting now. But Spencer didn't get it freshman year, and he didn't even get it his sophomore year, his first semester. But by his second semester of the sophomore, he was finally understanding what I had been preaching to him. And then from that point on, he skyrocketed. And now he's working with the Cleveland Cavaliers and the Cleveland Guardians and doing a lot of production. He's got a chance to be a TV producer someday. But if you're not going to commit yourself to being the best you can be and working hard to learn about what it takes to be a good announcer, if you're not committed to that, then you're wasting your time and you're not going to be very good.
1: You know, in your speech when you got your recent recognition there on the Hall of Fame, you mentioned your father. How was he an influence to you?
0: Well, my dad, who won a Purple Heart in World War II, he was shot over in Europe, and was just the most remarkable man. My dad didn't tell me how to live a life. He showed me how to live a life.
1: Mm.
0: And my dad worked hard. He had an eight alley bowling alley growing up, and he worked very, very hard. And he taught me about working hard. But what my dad did is I have an older brother, and when I told my dad I wanted to be a baseball announcer, what he would do when my brother would play American Legion baseball, my dad would park the car so I could sit in the front seat of the car and announce my brother's games. And what I did was, because I was from Rochester, my brother's team wore pinstripes. So I didn't worry about my brother's teammates' names. I just made them all Yankees. You know, the guy behind the plate was Yogi Berra, and Bruce Cowan at first, and Bobby Richardson at second, and Mickey Mantle on center, and Roger Maris on right. So, you know, I probably announced 20 games every summer for my brother's American Legion team from the front seat of the car. And as a matter of fact, I've learned over the years that one of my favorite places in the world is the front seat of my car. And as a matter of fact, that's where I'm talking to you now, from the front seat of my car. And, you know, because I can have my drink here and I can smoke a cigar in my car and, you know. So I've lived my life. A lot of the more important times in my life have been looking through a windshield.
1: That's interesting, you know. But that's today's world, isn't it?
0: Well, there's a lot about today's world I'm not pleased about, including, the obsession with the internet and text messaging and all that.
1: Right.
0: But, we're supposed to be, I'm going to pontificate a little bit. You know, we're supposed to be honest, decent, moral people. That's what we're supposed to be. You know, no matter what your religion is, or even for that matter, whether you have a strong faith or not. But sportsmanship and morality and decency, those are supposed to count for something. And I certainly hope that anybody that has an impact. I mean, when I talk to my students, when I would get my students at Waynesburg, and they were freshmen, I would tell them, you know, you are now in an adult situation, because you are going to be making adult decisions, whether you drink on campus, whether you drink and drive, how you impact with the members of the opposite sex. You know, there are going to be adult ramifications if you don't do what's right. And when I was teaching, I told my students about my alcoholism, and I told them everything that I thought was important for them to hear. Somebody once told me that students don't care about what you know until students know that you care.
1: Hmm.
0: And that was an important motto for me as I moved forward, and it's the same thing as well with people today, and I'm hoping and wishing that more and more people would, you know, provide better service, provide, you know, answer phone calls, how many times in the course of your day do you have to listen to recordings, you know, press one, press two, this is being recorded for quality assurance. It's in this day and age, when you need to talk to a live person, it's very difficult to do. And I think that's most unfortunate because it makes it more difficult for people who need assistance and need help, that they have to go through all of these, all of the internet stuff, and read their emails and respond to emails, and they can't talk to a live person so they can get a quick answer about an issue they have.
1: Well, you're right, and it's going to get worse with this artificial intelligence, I think. You know, but, if you don't keep up with it, then you get lost in the shuffle too, don't you?
0: That's unfortunate, but...
1: Yeah, you know.
0: Like I said, we got to keep fighting for decency and honesty and morality. Those are not things that are just... buzzwords. They are important issues in our society.
1: Are you still announcing, Lanny? I think you used to be on ESPN.
0: Yeah, I'm doing West Virginia baseball, which I love, and I did 24 games for them last spring, and hopefully in the spring of 26 I'll do a couple dozen, and did high school baseball, and then I did the Pony League World Series, which is in Washington, Pennsylvania, every August.
1: Wow, so you just can't get that out of your blood either, can you, right?
0: No, I can, and you know, Denny, I think that this preparation thing is that I think it's most unfortunate. If you do you know, when I announce the Pony League World Series, and there are 10 teams, and there are 12, 13 students on or players on every team, that's 130 people. You know, I make sure that I meet and talk to all 130 of those players. And I want to know about how do you pronounce your name so I don't mess it up. I want to know, what does your father do for a living? What does your mother do for a living? Do you have brothers and sisters? What other sports do you play? Do you play a musical instrument? You know, are you in the musical at school? I need information about the players. And I get so upset when I hear people mispronounce players' names because they're too lazy to double-check pronunciations.
1: Mm-hmm.
0: And I tell that to my students at Waynesburg. You cannot do this well. 85% of the success of a broadcast is determined by your preparation. And if you're going to be lazy, okay, if you're not going to put the prep into it, then you're being unfair to those players that you're covering.
1: Well, you know, I feel the same way, Lanny, and when I get on the air, like right now I have about 6 or 8 sheets in front of me, you know, as far as questions I'd like to ask you. 1 hour goes by pretty fast, and I've really enjoyed it. And, you know, you've been a good friend for all these years. I love the way you teach these kids because they need that, you know, that discipline, you might say. And when I speak in public, when I don't have a mic in front of me, how do you feel? I know I'm sort of lost without a mic. Are you?
0: Well, again, it depends on the environment. I must admit to you that if I were to talk to, 25 people in a Rotary Club or 25 people in a Kiwanis or Lions Club, I probably wouldn't put myself behind the microphone necessarily.
1: Right.
0: I'm fortunate that I have a strong enough voice that, that I think that there's something to be said for when you have a small group, an intimate group, that you walk around the room and you make sure that you're connecting, you know, eye to eye with those people. I admit to you, the speech I gave last Wednesday at PNC Park, a week ago Wednesday, you know, I probably wrote that 8 times.
1: Mm-hmm.
0: Because I would write it and I just didn't like it, and I'd change some things here and there, and I didn't want to miss anybody. And when I hear people give speeches and I find that, you know, they don't put, and the greatest, you talked about my dad before, the greatest speech or the most challenging speech I ever had to give was when my dad died.
1: Mm-hmm.
0: Again, I worked on that speech for 7 or 8 times because I wanted to make sure that what I said at my dad's funeral was worthy of his life. You know, it's just not, you know, you don't just spout cliches, but you think about the strong words, the best words to use to truly, you know, honor someone. And I used to teach public speaking in Waynesburg, and I would tell my students that, you know, there's going to come a time when you're going to have to do something in public, a eulogy, a toast at a wedding, and you are wrong if you don't put a lot of effort into making sure that what you say. I mean, when I see somebody stand in front of a group, an important group, and not have a prepared speech, I'm really concerned about that, because that to me, that says you don't care enough. You didn't care enough to put the time into preparing something that is worthy of an audience.
1: Well, you know, Lanny, everything you've said is exactly the way it should be. And you've had many years of success. And I want to thank you for coming onto the program. We could talk all day, but like I say, an hour goes by pretty fast. And I love you, my friend, and, you know, keep up the good work.
0: I love you, Denny, too, Denny. I love you, buddy. And, hey, you know, you could take all the money in the world. You can look at all the money in the world, and you check your checking account and your money market account. The bottom line is How many friends do you have? How many

0: family members do you have? You know, a friend, the definition of a friend, by the way, the definition of a friend is, you know, you could call, if you're in trouble, you know, you could call that guy and he would drop everything and come running to help you. That's, to me, is the definition of a friend. Somebody that you can call and say, I got a problem, I'm in trouble, come and help me. And you know that person will do that.
1: Well, you know, we had a good priest down in Florida. And he said, the people with all this money and everything, he said, you know, I sit there sometimes on their deathbed. I don't see the money sitting there, but I see the Bible and I see a rosary. Okay?
0: Yeah.
1: And
0: yeah.
1: Boy, that hits the point right on the head, doesn't it? You know, so there's more than money in life, and it is hard to find a good friend, especially in today's world.
0: Well, and you know, I've said this to a few people that, you know, I've had people referred to me as a legend, and I'm not a legend, okay?
1: Oh, I think you are, yeah.
0: Well, but here's the thing. If you have a, if you're a legend, what that means is that you're leaving a legacy. That means you're leaving something for the world that the world can be better because you believed in something of value. And so if I'm a legend, then I hope I'm leaving a legacy that is worthy of this world. And again, I'm being, I guess, again, I'm proselytizing here, but, you know, I'm just telling you the way I feel about it. And I've been a very blessed man because of all the wonderful people that are my friends, like you, Denny, and Jimmy Leland, and I can go on and on. So I'm really honored that you've asked me to be on your show today.
1: Well, we're honored to have you, Lanny, and you have a good day, my friend, and maybe some night we can get there together for some supper. How's that?
0: All right, Denny, sounds great.
1: Hey, take care, and to my fans out there, thanks for listening, and for God's sake, be good to one another. That's the least we can do. Take care and see you next week. Bye-bye.
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4: News. I'm Pam Puso. Whoever wins AI wins. That from President Trump, who appeared to downplay the technology's potential safety concerns despite warnings from some AI developers.
5: I think you have a lot of negative forces that are bringing it up that shouldn't be bringing it up, and they're bringing up things that won't happen.
4: That viewpoint differs from House Minority Leader Hakeem Jeffries.
6: We should take decisive action now, so that we can slow down, as the CEOs have recently acknowledged, slow down the pace of development.
4: The New York Democrat on ABC's This Week. Fresh attacks aimed at Saudi Arabia by Houthi rebels in Yemen. This after the Houthis captured a key port city along the coast of the Red Sea and an island. America's listening to Fox News.
7: Cloudy skies this afternoon with a chance of thunderstorms. High temperatures reach up to 79. Mainly cloudy skies expected again tonight. Chance of thunderstorms. Lows dip down to about 49.

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We'll check the big league scoreboard right after this along the Pirates Radio Network, presented by Iron City and IC Light.

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3: 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I'm Hardy, and you know me for these songs. Waiting truck.

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1: My name's John MacArthur and I work this dirt.
0: We'll play that song and more as I count down the week's top 30 with Lon Helton, Country Air Check. Right now, here's Lon with the week's hottest song.
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0: Kane Brown and the week's hottest song, Woman. Later, we'll find out if Kane's got another number one to go along with that woman on Country Countdown USA. Each week, I'm joined by a top country star who gives me a hand counting down the hits. Along this week is Hardy. How are you?
1: I'm good, man. Wonderful.
0: I guess we should say happy birthday.
1: Yeah, thank you, dude.
0: At least happy birthday weekend, right?
1: Yeah, man. I'm a birthday month guy, for sure.
0: Oh, are you really?
1: I try to be.
0: The whole month of September?
1: Yeah.
0: But September 13th is your birthday, right? And how old?
1: 36.
0: 36.
1: It's easy to remember because I was born in 90, you know, so it's like it ends in a zero, so I don't have to do too much math.
0: So much going on with you. I did notice you had a couple months off here between late June and late August. And
1: yeah, not as much going on.
0: Well, I want to talk about what you did then.
1: Yeah, I took
0: a pretty cool trip.
1: My wife and I went to Japan for basically 10 days.
0: God, that's so great.
1: It was amazing. It's really cool to see, like, how other people live. And like, you can do that in the U.S. And obviously, I mean, that opened my eyes really when I started traveling just in the U.S. to just kind of see how different cultures and different parts of the country. But that is a whole nother level over there, man.
0: Yeah.
1: And it's so cool to just see how people live and the way that they treat people and the way that they just respect cleanliness and order. And I don't know, man, it was a very cool culture to observe, for sure.
0: I think there's nothing better than travel for that reason. So much to talk about with you. A lot to talk about with MacArthur, especially, because this song, and I'll tell you later how I got it. I got it early from one of the guys who were singing it. He sent it to me, and it just knocked me out. And so I got a lot of questions about that, because you haven't been here since it's been out. So many things to do with Hardy. We'll get to all of it, but first, though, we got to get the countdown started. Here's number 30. This is Cody Johnson and Horseback.
2: He's a ranch hand and a pinch man, hotter than the red on a cattle brand, cause she's a gold digger with a quick trigger, a cast iron skillet swinging lid flipper,

horseback. Now he's a buckskin, 15 hands, five-time team rope champion.

0: just want my horseback.
1: Cody Johnson leading off the week's top 30 with Horseback. Hardy is along as my countdown co-host this week. And of course, you're an artist who sings a lot of songs that you've written. But you also have had a lot of cuts by other country singers. One example I want to talk about is Be Her by Ella Langley. When Ella was in here as my co-host, she was just talking about writing that song with you.
2: This song is very personal to me. I wrote it with three guys, which is funny. And they fought me a little bit on repeating Be Her so many times in the chorus. But I told him, I said, it's easy to remember. It feels so fun to sing. Like, I enjoy singing that song to myself. But I spoke my truth in those verses, and it was fun to tell those guys, you know what I mean? And the way that song came out, we wrote it in like 30 minutes.
1: But you said the guys you wrote with kind of fought you on that a little bit.
2: They didn't know if maybe that part was too repetitive in the top of the chorus. And we tried a couple times, and I kept trying to like convince them that, no, I want to say it that many times because... Yeah. It's different, you know what I mean? There's a million choruses with so many words in it. Let this be one on my record.

0: captured. It's like an anthem.
1: I didn't fight her too hard on it.
2: Good idea.
1: Yeah, I knew this song was a hit before we even finished it. We wrote this even before Ella blew up even bigger than what she already was. I mean, she was big, but I think she was still on, like, Weren't for the Win, technically, when we wrote this song. Mm-hmm. And obviously with Choosing Texas and just in general, her whole thing, she has just completely exploded. And but yeah, I mean, I'm very thankful that Ella has taken a liking to write with me. I really love being creative with her, and she's a very good writer. She

Ella Langley with a number one from earlier this year, that is Be Her. One of the writers on that song is my co-host Hardy. So we get back to the countdown at 29, it's Chase Matthew and Holding It Down.

0: Chase Matthew, number 29 this week, holding it down. I'm Lon Helton, and coming up, my co-host Hardy gives us the inside story behind the current hit from Blake Shelton. Country Countdown, USA.
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Chance of thunderstorms tonight. Otherwise, overcast skies. Lows around 49. Highs level off around 68. Tomorrow, a mix of clouds and sun. Lows around 44 and foggy tomorrow night, mainly clear. From the Weatherology Weather Lab, I'm meteorologist Jennifer Wojcicki for 97.5 The Hound. Currently 78.

0: Cole Wetzel and Ella Langley entering the countdown at number 28 with Jaded. We're counting them down here with Hardy. And up next is yet another song you had a hand in writing. It's called Let Him In Anyway from Blake Shelton. And when Blake was in here as my co-host, he told me the story of how he got this song.
1: I got a text from Hardy, and I got to thinking, man, I wonder if someone sent me this by accident, because it's such a personal sounding song and lyric that you start thinking, man, I wonder if somebody, Hardy must have lost a best friend, you know, and wrote this song or something. And so when he reached out to me, I thought he was going to say, dude, I don't know how this happened, but you can't have that song, you know. And he told me, he said, no, I was checking to make sure that you're recording it.
2: Yeah, that was true. When it comes to address kind of what he said, I have Give Heaven Some Hell, and that's like a song that I had that was on mm-hmm. on the radio. That's kind of my song that is about losing somebody that you love. Mm-hmm. This song was very similar, and you know, if somebody would have the song, I would like to give that moment, you know, a similar mm-hmm. moment mm-hmm. to somebody else, I guess is the best way to put that. And so since I know Blake, I sent him the song, and I was like, hey, is this for real? And he was like, yeah, dude, it's definitely for real. And anyway, I'm really

0: glad that it's I've noticed that it's really picking up speed, not only on radio, but like it has a big online presence, and people are streaming it and talking about it a lot. And at the end of the day, that's the most important thing, that it's reaching people.
1: It's reaching a lot of people. It's at number 27 this week. Blake Shelton, Let Him In Anyway.

0: Blake Shelton at number 27, Let Him In Anyway. Hardy is this week's co-host, one of the writers on that song, and you want to talk a little bit more about Blake.
1: Very thankful for Blake, man. He's been a huge champion of mine.
0: You guys have had some success together.
1: We have. I think...
0: Well, since you won't mention it, I will. God's Country.
1: God's Country, that's right. And then I've only written failed singles for him since then. So I've had... I think this is my fourth Blake single.
0: Really?
1: So I'm crossing, yeah, I had the follow-up to God's Country, Hell Right. And then I wrote Come Back as a Country Boy, which they both got close, but they didn't ring the bell, you know, so I'm hoping that this one goes for our sake. But, man, no, Blake was a huge inspiration to me in how I write songs.
0: In what way?
1: Well, he cut songs that I loved. I know Blake doesn't write a lot of his own stuff, but the songs that he cut were songs that I love. I mean, Hillbilly Bone, he had an ear for really great songs, and so that was always very inspiring to me to want to write songs that Blake Shelton thought were cool, of that caliber.
0: Well, obviously he loves the songs, you're right. I mean, he's cut so many of them. I'm going to go back and get one that was a huge hit for Blake Shelton, God's Country.

0: Blake Shelton is number one from 2019, God's Country. I'm Lon Helton, and coming up, my co-host Hardy spends his summer vacation in Japan. Country Countdown, USA.
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of the top 30 country hits in the USA. We're counting them down with Hardy. We're at 26. Russell Dickerson, Worth Your Wild.

0: Russell Dickerson once again at number 26, Worth Your Wild. Hardy is my countdown co-host, and we talked a little bit earlier about your trip to Japan.
1: Yes, sir.
2: I think I told you my son sent me a picture of you and Callie in kimonos.
1: Yeah.
2: So
1: I begged her not to post it. I literally just didn't go.

0: online for like 5 days after that because I just was like, I did that. That was a love language gift for my wife because I would not be caught dead in one of those. But I did that for her, and I enjoyed it. And she very much enjoyed it, and it made her very happy.
1: And you mentioned before you were struck by the cleanliness and the culture.
0: Yeah. The culture over there is just so different. And it's not to knock any other culture, but people are very quiet. They're very kept to themselves. Respectful. Bowing is a big thing, like serving people. Like a lot of Japanese people, especially in the food industry, like you can tell that they love to serve. Like they live to serve. It's not an inconvenience to serve you in any sort of service industry over there. It's like their pleasure, truly. And I just think that's the coolest thing ever. Plus, just not to mention that Japan is just cool. Yeah. I mean, I could go on and on.
1: Yeah, well, before you go on anymore, I do want to get back to the countdown, although I do want to hear a lot more about your trip to Japan. We'll do that with Hardy after number 25. Here's Luke Combs, Rethink Some Things.

0: Luke Combs up a couple to number 25, Rethink Some Things. My co-host this week is Hardy, just talking about your trip to Japan, which just sounds so neat. Curious, did you try any food over there maybe
1: Man,
0: that you didn't have over
1: if you
0: here?
1: Name it, I ate it, dude. Me and Callie are very adventurous eaters, and I think this Japan trip crowned me a more adventurous eater than Callie, which I never thought would be possible. But whole fried sardine, you know, fish for breakfast where you got to eat the whole thing and all that, I was down for all of it. I ate literally everything. The sushi hype over there is crazy. It doesn't matter where you go. It really doesn't matter where you go. It's all amazing. Uni, which is like sea urchin, you know, that's kind of my thing. It's delicious. Tons of fish. That was like and that's kind of my thing. But man, everything was great. And we had ramen and we had a lot of sushi and like katsu and like the stuff that's pretty common. But yeah, there was some adventurous stuff in there.
0: Man, it sounds like such a great time. Good for you. I have to get back to the countdown here at 24. Here's Dustin Lynch and Easy to Love. Buff.

0: Dustin Lynch at number 24, Easy to Love. I'm Lon Helton. Coming up, The Making of MacArthur. That's the current hit from my co-host, Hardy. Country Countdown, USA.
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0: Hudson Westbrook is up one in number 23 with Painted Pretty. Hardy is my countdown co-host this week, and I always love to catch up with my guests' families. And last time you were here, I think it was in March, and your daughter had just turned one.
1: Yeah, she's a year and a half now, man. Full force. You can talk to her already. It's crazy. I mean, you can communicate with her. Do you want this? Yeah. Do you want this? No. She knows how to ask for stuff now. It's kind of getting... It's always been fun, but now that you can communicate, actually communicate with your child, it's like the coolest thing ever, you know? We're learning music and stuff now.
2: Really?
1: She'll sit in the back of the car on the way home and just make up little songs and stuff like that. I mean,
2: That is so cool.
1: It is very cool. I'm fully in love with my daughter. It's awesome.
0: The other life-changing thing is when they become, like, fully mobile.
1: Oh, my gosh, dude. Well, she's running around.
0: Yeah, that's what I mean. When they become fully mobile, it is like... total game changer.
1: It's on. But you know, at the same time I kind of enjoy it more than the crawling phase. Crawling is weird because like you can't really see their head when they're crawling around the rooms. You don't really know where they go. If you're cooking supper or something, you have to kind of look around but now she's just right up under me or mom or Callie just tugging on us, you know, and it's so fun, man. It's so fun to hear her little footsteps in the morning running around, but everybody's doing great.
0: Super, that's great to hear. As we get back to the countdown with Hardy, we're 22. Here's Graylin James, Water at a Wedding.
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0: No. John Party again at number 21 with Boots Off. Hardy is this week's Countdown co-host, and up next is the current hit from Jelly Roll. And before we talk about this song, Jelly and Shaboozy actually came in together here to co-host the Countdown. Such a highlight for me. But they each wanted to talk about you.
1: I had to meet Hardy, man. Hardy's dope. Honestly, every writer's favorite artist. You know what I mean? Every producer's favorite artist, too. So,
2: no, dude, he's the dude. Hardy is amazing.
1: Have y'all made some good songs together, right?
2: Oh, for sure. We got one on my new album. We got one we wrote together on the new album. It's crazy.
1: Yeah.
2: One thing I love about Hardy is working. Man, Hardy is a working dude. He's like you, man. He's like Laney. Like, I got three or four of us are hard to track down. He still comes home and keeps a writer schedule like he's just a writer. It's crazy. So he told like a real musician, does the dad thing, does the husband thing pretty well. He's killing that department. And then he comes home and he's like, his calendar is full of rights. It's like so fun, man.
3: Yeah. I don't know how he knows that, but he knows it, dude. No, it's very true. That's cool of them to say that stuff. Well, Jelly, yeah, man, I have his current single, Hands Up. It was a shock when I got the call that I had the next Jelly Roll single. I was just like, really?
0: Why? Why was it a shock?
3: I don't know. Sometimes you just like, it's kind of like the Ella thing a little bit. Like, the album has like a bunch of similar writers, and then like, you know, they might cut a random one over here, and that's usually not the single, and that mine just happened to be.
0: Yeah.
3: I don't know. That one just seemed like, for whatever reason, it kind of came out of nowhere. I wasn't expecting it at all.
0: Well, we're talking about this song from Jelly Roll. It's number 20, Hands Up.

0: Jelly Roll once again at number 20 with Hands Up. This week's Countdown co-host is Hardy. We now come to your song at number 19. And God, let's talk a lot here about MacArthur. Eric Church actually sent me this song.
1: Really?
0: And I just went crazy because it's such an amazing piece of work. But take me through the evolution of this song, beginning with the idea.
1: Sure. So I had a Zoom write scheduled with the writers Jameson, Rogers, Chase McGill, Josh Thompson, and myself. And long story short, I completely stand on the shoulders of Chase McGill. He was the guy that was like, what if we did like John's verse and chorus, and then we jump to like his son, and we make this whole thing about how this family is passed down this farm for generations. You know, he is the one that really made the idea come to life, and we loved it. And I feel like once we nailed that, we wrote the song like really quickly, and we worked up a little demo, and then got a little bold. And I knew Eric, like I had known Eric at this point, and he and I had shared song ideas, had never really written a full song together, or anything like that. But I texted Eric and I said, you and I should do this together, and we should get Morgan to do it too. And it's almost like he listened to the song and then immediately texted me, because it was like 3.5 minutes later, he said, dude, I'm in. So I sent it to Morgan, same thing, and then the three of us got in a group text together and decided on Tim and sent it to Tim, and it was a yes. And I mean, the rest is history. We just kind of got lucky there.
0: Yeah, Tim really is such a great addition to the song. I do have more questions about it. First, we're going to hear it, though. Here's my co-host, Hardy, along with Eric Church, Morgan Wallen, and Tim McGraw, 19, MacArthur.

0: My co-host Hardy, along with Eric Church, Morgan Wallen, and Tim McGraw, number 19, that's MacArthur. And Hardy, before we leave the song, I do want to ask you exactly how you decided on Tim to be part of the song.
1: So, I hate saying this, but it's we needed someone that we wanted to go in chronological order, even with like age, and we threw out some names, and Tim is not much, but a little bit older than us, and he's just got the voice, and he's got the vibe, and we've seen, everybody has seen 1883, and he can be that guy and that character, and we knew that he could just sell that vocal, and that was an idea that he would jump on. And it's funny, I had just gotten connected with Tim about a year prior to that. We're really coming up almost on a year of all that happening, October. I just kind of shot my shot, and you know, you miss all the shots you don't take. So I just sent it to him, and I said, "Hey, Eric is in, Morgan is in. Would you want to do this?" And he just was like, "Absolutely!" And sending me texts like after the song comes out, like, "Thank you so much." I'm like, "Bro, what are you talking about?" You know, but it was really cool, man. And it's a testament to younger people, if they younger artists, if they've got something they believe in, to shoot your shot, man. You never know what'll happen.
0: Yeah, you took your shot, and it sure turned out great. And I do want to talk some more about MacArthur as we get along. We'll do that with my co-host Hardy. Right now, back to the countdown at 18. Here's Dan and Shay, Say So.

0: say so.
1: Dan and Shay at number 18, Say So. I'm Lon Helton, and coming up, Tucker Wetmore has a personal message from my co-host, Hardy.
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2: Chance of thunderstorms tonight, otherwise overcast skies. Lows around 49, highs level off around 68. Tomorrow, a mix of clouds and sun. Lows around 44 and foggy tomorrow night, mainly clear. From the Weatherology Weather Lab, I'm meteorologist Jennifer Wojcicki for 97.5 The Hound. Currently, it's 77 degrees.
3: Along this week is my countdown co-host is Hardy. We're at number 17. Here's Riley Green, Think As You Drunk.

0: Riley Green in number 17, Think As You Drunk. Hardy Long is our co-host this week. We talked earlier about Tucker Wetmore being on some of the shows you're doing for the rest of this year. And he was just in here telling me that he spent part of the year on the road with you. And, and I actually asked him, I told him you were coming in the next week, and asked if he had any messages for you.
1: Oh, gosh. Hardy, man, my golf game.

0: It's getting better. We need to hit the link soon.
1: Does that mean it's gone from good to great, or bad to decent, or decent to good?
0: It's gone from bad to maybe you can shoot.
1: To not embarrassing?
0: Maybe you can shoot a good shot here and there. But yeah, man, Hardy, hope you're doing good. Hope the fam's doing good. Proud of you, man.
1: You guys written together?
0: Yeah, we wrote one song together, I want to say a couple months ago now. But other than that, we haven't really had time to write together.
2: Hey, Tucker's a good dude. I really enjoyed his company out there on the road, man. Yeah. Got a good crew. We played golf almost every day on the road, at least every Saturday. And, man, he's good. I mean, he's only been playing a year. You can just tell he's an athlete. Like, he's got a good swing and had some really good holes. Of course, I played terrible. He probably beat me. I played horrible. But he's a really good hang, man. Tucker's got a great head on his shoulders. Very kind. Just cares a lot, you know, about people, about himself and his career, and I wish nothing but the best for him, man. I think Tucker's a really, really good dude.

0: Tucker Wetmore, his recent number one brunette. Hardy is my co-host this week, and as we get back to the countdown, up next is Ella Langley. And we talked earlier how you're one of the writers on her huge hit, Be Her. You've been around her a long time. How do you explain Ella?
1: I don't know. I don't even know. It feels so weird. It feels like the obvious answer is that she's like the total package and she's really talented, but I still just stand by some people. I mean, sometimes you just are chosen that it's your time to be a star, and some people just have it and they just, it just happens to some people. She knows herself. So she gets it, and she knows exactly what to say and exactly how to say it and the melody. And she seems like she's very inspired and very in the pocket with her creativity right now.
0: Oh man, she really is. I mean, she has three songs in our top 30, including this one at number 16. It's Ella Langley, Loving Life Again.

0: Ellen Langley moving up 3 to number 16, Loving Life Again. I'm Lon Helton, and coming up, the story behind the movie debut of my co-host, Hardy. Country Countdown USA.
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0: Lainey Wilson and John Mayer again at number 15 with Phone Keys Wallet. Hardy is my countdown co-host this week. Tell me about this movie. Have you already done this Glenn Powell movie that's coming out next year?
1: Yeah, it's...
0: Have you shot your part?
1: I shot the scene back in, I want to say it was like April. Man, and it's a funny scene, and it is so funny. I cannot wait for people to see it. But we basically... His character name is Aubrey, and me and another person, I don't know if I can give that away yet, but we pretty much catch him walking out of the bar, and we just start making fun of him. And so, like, it's just like a 5-minute scene of us just bullying him, and, like, Judd Apatow, who's, like, the director, is, like, feeding us lines to say, you know, from a microphone, like, way behind us, and, like... Just to do it, comedy, like, it was so hard to get through the scenes because the stuff he was saying was so funny. And, like, I'm like, damn, you want me to say that? And, like, man, I mean, I cannot wait to see the blooper reel because it felt like it could have taken 10 minutes and it took us an hour because we were all laughing. Even Glenn, like, I would say something and then his eyes would, like, you know, he'd be in character and then I would see it kind of start to break and then I just would start crying laughing. Anyway, it's very fun. I'm only in one scene, but I cannot wait to see the whole movie because it sounds awesome and it's going to be funny. I can't wait.
0: Yeah, I can't wait either to see your acting debut. And the movie we're talking about is called The Comeback King. It stars Glenn Powell, and it's out sometime next year. Getting back to the countdown here with Hardy. We're at 14. Zach John King, Get to Drinkin'.

0: Zach John King again at number 14, Get to Drinkin'. My Countdown co-host this week is Hardy. Current single, of course, is MacArthur. And it's not on any album as yet. So where are you with new music?
1: Yes, I have been in the studio. I've been writing. I have written 6 or 8 of the best songs I think I've ever written in my life in the last year. And they're all on this record. Or, you know, best is always subjective to who's listening to it. But I just think that this is... There's a group of songs on this record that are tough to beat for me, man. They're just so good, and I'm just very excited about it. I say record. I don't know exactly what's coming yet, but I have a concept, and it's very similar to something I've done in the past that was very popular. So that's all I can say. But yeah, new music is coming, man. A lot of it, and a lot of really good stuff. So I'm really excited about that.
0: But from where we are now talking this weekend, it's pretty close.
1: Yeah, it's very close. Closer than you might think.
0: All right. We can kind of keep tabs on when that new music might be coming at HardyOfficial.com. As Hardy and I get back to the countdown at 13 at Zach Top, South of Sanity.

0: Zach Top once again at number 13, South of Sanity. I'm Lon Helton, and coming up, my co-host Hardy is really looking forward to spending a little time in Mexico with Luke Bryan. Country Countdown,
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0: George Burge and Luke Bryan at number 12, Ride, Ride, Ride. Hardy is my countdown co-host this week, and actually, we're in between a couple of songs here by Luke Bryan, and I saw when I was looking at your schedule that you are signed up for next year's Crash My Playa.
1: First time ever.
0: Yeah, the only two I've seen so far are you and Thomas Rhett, so that's a pretty good start along with Luke Bryan, I would say.
1: Yeah, I'm excited. I've never done it. I've heard it's a lot of fun, and we're just going to fly in and do the show and fly out, which is probably good. Keep me out of trouble down there. But that is like right in the middle of like prime deer hunting season for Mississippi. So when Luke asked me to do it, I was like, dude, you know how important this is for me to leave the woods to do this. But no, I'm really excited to do it, and I love Luke. Luke is a guy that like. I might go a year without talking to him or see him, you know, and then we'll do an event together or something, and we'll just sit there and literally talk about hunting and fishing and watches and all that stuff. It's like we never left the room.
0: Hunting, fishing, loving
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0: Lorna Lane and Chase Matthew again at number 10 with All My Exes. Hardy is this week's Countdown co-host, and up next is Morgan Wallen, who, of course, is also featured on your current single, MacArthur. You guys have been buddies for a long time. Just has to be great to see everything that's happened to him.
1: Man, it's been a fun thing to watch. Mm. I started out with Morgan. We were high-fiving and jumping up and down when he was selling out a 500-600 cap room, and now he's literally selling 80,000 tickets a night sometimes, whatever that is. It's amazing to see that, but, you know, I truly mean this. We could go right now. I mean, I guess you'd call this the height of his career. It doesn't really get much bigger than where he's at right now. We could go sit in a room together, and that dynamic would not have changed one bit from when we wrote More Than My Hometown back in like 2017. You know what I mean?
0: Yeah.
1: I value the fact that, like, we don't care that we're famous or, like, that's, you know what I mean, that somebody like Morgan is doing what he's doing. We care in a way that we're proud. I value that, man. It's a really special thing. And you look back at people like Willie and Waylon and just relationships like that, and it's cool to be just maybe a small part in the stamp of country music friendship history, you know.
0: And we're talking about Morgan Wallen, who's next at number 9 with Been By You.

0: Morgan Wallen, up a couple to number nine, Been By You. We're counting them down with Hardy. And you know, a lot of my co-hosts have been here talking about your song, MacArthur, including Jordan Davis.
1: Man, that one, you talk about a gun put. I don't know the last time I've heard a song first listen and been like, good night. I don't know how you write it better. I mean, the lyric is unreal. The story of it is unreal. And then the idea to go with, hey, man, let's get four guys. Let's get four generations to sing this. Mm-hmm. I really do believe that that's going to be, that song's going to be listened to for a very, very long time. And if there's one on this page that I wish that I would have had a hand on, MacArthur was it. And, dude, just four great guys. I love Hardy to death. And I'm super stoked that this one's out there. They did a daggum good job on this one.
2: Cool. Appreciate that. I love Jordan, man. He's cool. He's a good dude. We wrote a lot this past year, and I really enjoyed it. Wrote a lot of good songs. I don't know if he's going to cut any of them, but we wrote them.
0: Yeah?
2: Yeah, he's just a really solid dude, man. He reminds me of a lot of my buddies from back home, which means we grew up, you know, the same way.
0: Right,
2: and
0: right.
2: I'm a big fan of Jordan. He needs to write me back, though. I sent him a song. He needs to listen to it and write me back. So if you could do that, I appreciate it.

A recent number one from Jordan Davis, Turn This Truck Around. This week's co-host is Hardy, getting back to this week's chart at number 8. It's Bailey Zimmerman, Chevy Silverado.

0: Bailey Zimmerman was number one last week with that song. Number eight this week, Chevy Silverado. I'm Lon Helton, and coming up, my co-host Hardy points out a few details that you may not know about his current song, MacArthur. Country Countdown USA.
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Thunderstorms likely tonight. Otherwise, cloudy skies expected. Lows level off around 49. A mix of clouds and sun tomorrow. High temperatures reach up to 68. Mainly clear skies with fog and spots tomorrow night, 44. From the Weatherology Weather Lab, I'm meteorologist Jennifer Wojcicki for 97.5 The Hound. Right now, 73.

0: John Morgan up 1 in hour 7 with Kid Myself. Hardy is my countdown co-host this week, and I want to talk some more about your current song, MacArthur. I mean, it just fascinates me so much. There's so many layers to it. And, for instance, it's interesting to me that you've got four generations here.
1: Mm-hmm.
0: Three are Jays, and as you said, you go to Hunter.
1: Yeah.
0: Was that a conscious thing? Like,
1: it was subconscious.
0: We're not going to do that fourth Jay?
1: Yeah, you know, I've noticed that in the song. Completely did not notice it while writing it, but sometimes I think the subconscious can sneak some creative stuff in there, because it's very much like the three J's were much more proud of their family land, and you don't know about this Hunter guy, you know. I had thought about it before, but I'm not cool enough to think of that, like, in the room, but you know, for the sake of creativity, we'll say that was intentional.
0: Well, I sometimes I get just a little too innocent, but I thought it was. And just the casting, if you will, especially having the young rebel guy, Hunter, at the end, for Morgan to play that role, I think is really, really brilliant. But then he comes around, too. Is that the original twist?
1: Yeah, if you've ever seen Inception, or just movies where the ending is just a big question mark and you don't really know, and you never will know, that's how we wanted to leave it. It's more fun to let the people decide where they think the story is going to go from there. So yeah, he's got this contract drawn up to sell all this land or whatever, but he's got this voice, you know, deep in his head that's telling me not to do it, or telling him not to do it, and then kind of we end the song, you know, and we don't really know if he does it or not. I wouldn't have it any other way. I think that's what makes a good story sometimes, is like just sort of letting your imagination run on what could have happened.
0: Well, here's the song we're talking about. It's my co-host Hardy, along with Eric Church, Morgan Wallen, and Tim McGraw, MacArthur.

0: My co-host Hardy, along with Eric Church, Morgan Wallen, and Tim McGraw, that's MacArthur. As I said, there are so many layers to this song that fascinate me. And another couple things I noticed, it seems to me that in the chorus, the person who sings the last verse is just kind of a notch above everybody else.
1: Mm-hmm.
0: Am I making that up?
2: No, that was real. And we made sure that every time that the harmonies themselves rang louder every chorus, mm-hmm. if you go and listen to mm-hmm. it, because it's like the ghosts of the past that are kind of singing it along with the person that's currently
0: alive. The whisper
2: in
0: the pines.
2: That was 100. That actually was intentional. That was an Eric thing, man. We were in the studio and he was real creative and we're all throwing out ideas, but he threw out that and I was like, that's genius. So yeah, that one was intentional.
0: That's cool. Yeah, the last thing on this is you gave yourself like the shortest line of all in a whole song.
2: Yeah.
0: And you don't even do the chorus after your line.
2: No, I don't. I've got like four lines. Didn't bother me a bit. I had no ego when it came to that. I mean, like, I just wanted the song to be correct and seem correct, and that, to me, was the right way to do it.
0: It's just so powerful. It really is. And we're talking about MacArthur with my co-host Hardy. Getting back to the countdown at 6, Ella Langley and Morgan Wallen, I Can't Love You Anymore.

0: Ella Langley and Morgan Wallen's 2 week number one, number six. This week, I Can't Love You Anymore.
1: I'm Hardy, here this week with Lon Helton. Coming up, Lon and I will have the week's top five. Country Countdown
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0: Kenny Chesney up one to number five. That is Carry On. Hardy is my co-host this week, and while we were listening to Kenny there, you said you wanted to talk about him.
1: Kenny is just one of those guys, man, like, you move to town. I mean, it, like,